Defense of the Graceful Girl by Alberto Ginastera, played there by I'm Aaron Kane. Great to be with you. Beethoven only wrote one opera. Beethoven wrote a total of four overtures to that one opera. Fidelio, which was originally called Leonora, the name of the protagonist, a woman who disguises herself as a man under the assumed name of Fidelio, so she can rescue her husband and save him from political imprisonment and execution. Beethoven rejected three of his four overtures. He rejected this one because he thought it was too grand to be just an opera overture. Beethoven thought it should stand alone. Here is the Leonora Overture, number 3, Standing Alone, played by the Atlanta Symphony Orchestra, conducted by Yoel Levy.

The Atlanta Symphony Orchestra, conducted by Yoel Levy, with the Leonore Overture No. 3 by Beethoven. A little moonlight serenade from Debussy is coming up in about a minute.

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1: To be played and sung, one of six melodies composed by Debussy to the poems of Paul Verlaine. This is Clair de Lune, Moonlight, played by pianist Philippe Cassar and sung by soprano Nathalie Dessay.

Pianist Philippe Cassar and soprano Nathalie Dessay with Clair de Lune by Claude Debussy. Even the theater director who asked Georges Bizet to write incidental music for the play L'Alisienne knew that the play was really intense and the music was really good. The play was a critical and popular failure, but the theater director said, "The piece is too somber for my theater, but I think the music will be a powerful attraction, and it will somewhat soften the cruelty of the play." Here is the first suite of music from L'Alisienne by Georges Bizet.

The first suite of Georges Bizet's music from L'Alizienne, The Girl from Arles. That was the Cincinnati Symphony Orchestra, conducted by Jesus Lopez Cobos. Some more music from France that's pretty flowery, coming up in about a minute.

Here is another bit of French art song, but for this one, the cello is being swapped in for the voice. This is In the Time of the Lilacs by Ernest Chausson, played by members of I Giardini.

In the Time of the Lilacs by Ernest Chausson, played there by a group that probably was destined to play it, I Giardini, the Gardens. Well, now it is the time of the Flute Concerto by Vivaldi. Here is the Flute Concerto No. 2, La Notte, the Night, with Emmanuel Paud, front and center, and the Australian Chamber Orchestra, led by Richard Tognetti.

0: one of the relatively few concerti by Antonio Vivaldi that has a name. That one, La Notte, the Night, the Flute Concerto No. 2. We heard Emmanuel Pahud playing flute there with the Australian Chamber Orchestra, conducted by Richard Tognetti.
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Welcome to Afterglow. I'm your host, Richard Roland. This week, we're turning once again to the Irving Berlin songbook, but we're highlighting the tunes he wrote for the Broadway stage over his multi-decade career. From the first musical he contributed to in the 1910s to his final show in 1962, we'll hear songs from the Ziegfeld Follies, As Thousands Cheer, Call Me Madam, and his most famous musical, Annie Get Your Gun. Singers Shirley Horn, Tony Bennett, Dinah Shore, Sarah Vaughan, and Billy Eckstein, to name a few, are all part of our lineup. I'll also include a personal connection to the guy as well. It's Irving Berlin's Broadway, coming up next on Afterglow.

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I don't want him. He's not worth fighting for. Besides, there are plenty more where he came from. You can have him. I don't want him. I'm giving him the sack. And he can go right back where he came from. I could never make him happy. He'd be better off

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After breakfast, I'd clear the things

Nancy Wilson with the song You Can Have Him, written by Irving Berlin for his 1949 Broadway musical, Miss Liberty. Wilson recorded that for her 1963 album, Broadway My Way. Richard Roland here on Afterglow. I had done a whole episode about Irving Berlin's thriving career in Hollywood, but this week I switched to the opposite coast to look at the songs he composed for Broadway. Having immigrated to the U.S. in 1893 with his family, Berlin was publishing his own songs by 1907, and by 1910, a 22-year-old Berlin's first song lyric hit the Broadway stage in the spectacle revue The Jolly Bachelors, alongside four other songwriters. Then in 1914, his first full musical was produced, Watch Your Step. Boasting a cast of 71, the show opened at the New Amsterdam Theater. Running a modest 5 months, the show introduced the song Play a Simple Melody. We'll jump a few decades later, however, to hear Dinah Shore's recording of that tune. This is Dinah Shore in 1950 with Play a Simple Melody on Afterglow.

Ralph, let's do that Irving Berlin song, okay? I love piano. I love piano. I love to hear this fella play upon a piano, a grand piano. It simply carries me away. Show me how to do it, Ralph. I love the fine way he plays a Steinway. I love to watch his fingers, oh, the keys, the ivories, and with a pedal, he loves to meddle, not only music for

Tony Bennett on MTV Unplugged in 1994 singing I Love a Piano, which is from Berlin's 1915 musical Stop, Look, Listen. Before that, Dinah Shore with Play a Simple Melody from Watch Your Step. Stop, Look, Listen was not a big hit. In fact, one critic asserted that even Sherlock Holmes couldn't find a plot in that musical. In 1919, Berlin supposedly contributed the popular and risque song You'd Be Surprised to the musical Oh, What a Girl. However, I can't find any evidence to support that. The song definitely appeared in Ziegfeld Follies of 1919, as sung by Eddie Cantor. Madeleine Kahn sang it for Irving Berlin's 100th birthday celebration at Carnegie Hall. I use this clip as a teaching tool in comic timing and delivery for my students. It's also a grand lesson in lyric writing. Here is the divine Madeleine Kahn in 1988 singing You'd Be Surprised on Afterglow. For you.

Connie Boswell in 1958 with Always. Before that, Madeline Kahn with You'd Be Surprised from Irving Berlin's 100th birthday celebration. I got to sing the famous ballad Always in the off-Broadway revival of the 1925 musical The Coconuts. I had assumed it was written for that show, but it wasn't. Berlin wrote it as a wedding gift to his second wife and never intended it to be in the show. And that's the story of Always. It eventually ended up in the show, so I was able to squeeze it in here. Berlin's 1933 topical musical review As Thousands Cheer introduced the songs Easter Parade and Heat Wave and the lamenting Suppertime, which he wrote for African-American actress Ethel Waters, about a black woman whose husband had just been lynched, and she has to tell her children that he won't be coming home for dinner or forever. Carmen McRae recorded it for Decca Records in 1956. Here is Carmen McRae with Suppertime on Afterglow.

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Sarah Vaughan in 1958 with They Say It's Wonderful from Berlin's most popular hit, Annie Get Your Gun. Before that, Carmen McRae and the haunting and riveting Suppertime from As Thousands Cheer. Annie Get Your Gun is a fable of the life and times of sharpshooter Annie Oakley and was a vehicle for Ethel Merman in 1946. Initially, the book writers, siblings Dorothy and Herbert Fields, asked Rodgers and Hammerstein to write the score, but they preferred to produce it, and eventually Berlin was hired to write it. It's still a classic to this day, even though some of the book and lyrics had to be tweaked to be less offensive and more authentic to the Native American cultures represented in the show. Because it's a love story after all, we'll continue on with I Got Lost in His Arms from that show. Here now is Shirley Horn with I Got Lost in His Arms on Afterglow.

0: Shirley Horn in 1989 with I Got Lost in His Arms from the musical Annie Get Your Gun. We'll be back with more of Irving Berlin's Broadway in just a bit. Stay with us. I'm Richard Roland, and you're listening to Afterglow.
1: 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That's C-A-

Welcome back to Afterglow. I'm Richard Roland. We're continuing our journey through the best of Berlin on Broadway. Irving, that is. He contributed material to countless productions, wrote 17 full musicals, and inspired more full musicals posthumously, White Christmas and Holiday Inn for two examples. Before the break, we were right in the middle of some songs from his most popular hit, Annie Get Your Gun, in 1946. There were several popular songs from this show. In the last segment, we heard I Got Lost in His Arms and the conditional love song They Say It's Wonderful. I'd like to feature a couple more from that score. First up, we'll hear singer Doris Drew in 1957 with what could be Berlin's answer to the Gershwins' I Got Rhythm. They were both written for the same star, Ethel Merman, after all. This is Doris Drew with I Got the Sun in the Morning on Afterglow.

Let's Take an Old-Fashioned Walk, sung there in 1966 by Gloria Lynn. It's from the 1949 Berlin musical Miss Liberty. Before that, Edie Gourmet with You Can't Get a Man with a Gun. And starting off that set, Doris Drew with I Got the Sun in the Morning. Even with a strong creative team, Moss Hart directing and Jerome Robbins choreographing, Miss Liberty just did not pack the right punch and closed after 7 months. What came next in 1950, however, was the hit Berlin needed. Call Me Madam, loosely based on Washington, D.C. socialite and political fundraiser Pearl Mesta, was another vehicle for Ethel Merman, and it won 4 Tony Awards, Berlin getting one for Best Score and Merman for Best Lead Actress. One of the bigger hits from the score is the playful duet You're Just in Love. From their 1957 Berlin tribute album, this is Sarah Vaughan and Billy Eckstein swinging with You're Just in Love on Afterglow.

0: Two songs from Irving Berlin's 1950 musical, Call Me Madam. Joe Stafford with It's a Lovely Day Today. Before that, Sarah Vaughan and Billy Eckstine duetting on You're Just in Love. Berlin's next musical would be his last. Mr. President in 1962, about fictional U.S. President Stephen Henderson, was a critical and financial flop. Even with cast members Robert Ryan, Nanette Fabre, Anita Gillette, and here's my personal angle, my mother, Lisbeth Nelson. After 52 years of Broadway tunes, Berlin seems to be flagging here. There's not one memorable song, even if he does quote a bit of his White Christmas verse in the opening number. In an effort to publicize the show, RCA produced an album of the show's songs led by Perry Como and featuring Kay Ballard and Sandy Stewart. It didn't help, but it did preserve some others' interpretations of Berlin's last Broadway score. Here's Sandy Stewart with just a little bit of Perry Como up front with I'm Gonna Get Him on Afterglow.
1: Don't ask how you did, but when you were a kid and you wanted a doll, you got it. You carefully laid out a plan. When you were a kid, 'twas a doll.

Perry Como with Empty Pockets Filled with Love. Before that, Sandy Stewart singing I'm Gonna Get Him, both songs from Irving Berlin's last original musical, Mr. President, in 1962. In his later years, Irving Berlin mostly kept out of the public eye until his death from a heart attack in 1989 at the age of 101. Imagine having been part of the birth of Broadway as we know it, then watching it change and develop so drastically, especially in his later years. I'll close out this episode now with one more Irving Berlin tune, possibly the most famous song from his most famous musical. Whether he meant to or not, Berlin crafted a love letter to the entertainment industry. It's an anthem for actors, singers, dancers, technicians, musicians, designers, you name it, anyone who is a part of show business. We'll take our final bow now with Rosemary Clooney singing that big number from the musical Annie Get Your Gun. There's no business like show business on Afterglow.

0: There's No Business Like Show Business, sung there in 1984 by Rosemary Clooney, only 5 years before Irving Berlin's death. If anyone knew about show business, it was Irving Berlin. Thank you for joining me for this Irving Berlin's Broadway edition of Afterglow. Afterglow is part of the educational mission of Indiana University and is produced at WFIU Public Radio in beautiful Bloomington, Indiana. Thanks to our production team, Tom Piechak, David Bren Johnson, Luann Johnson, and John Bailey. 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I'm Richard Rowland, and join me next week for our mix of vocal jazz and popular song from the Great American Songbook, here on Afterglow.
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Emerging Peaks by Jill Haley from her latest album called Quietude. Hi, I'm Frank Slaughter. I'd like to invite you to join me now for another edition of Repose. As we do on the show, we'll play the music straight through. I'll be back again just a little bit before the top of the hour and give you a recap on what we're going to hear. Here's a piece to kind of get us in the mood. It's by Rick Sparks, and it's called A Time to Heal.

Orpheus Undone by Missy Mazzoli. That was the Arctic Philharmonic, conducted by Tim Weiss. I'm Aaron Kane, and we are through the Looking Glass, people. Well, we're about to be in a minute.

Even if you don't think you know who Deems Taylor is, I'll bet you do. He was the fellow who in the film Fantasia walks up at the beginning onto the podium wearing tails and introduces the whole film. He was also a composer, and he was inspired to compose this music by Lewis Carroll, the tale of Alice in Wonderland, and some of his other works. It's in five movements: A Dedication, The Garden of Live Flowers, Jabberwocky, Looking Glass Insects, and The White Knight. This is Through the Looking Glass by Deems Taylor. The Seattle Symphony is conducted here by Gerard Schwartz.

0: suite of music inspired by the poetry and stories of Lewis Carroll, Through the Looking Glass by Deems Taylor. That was the Seattle Symphony, conducted by Gerard Schwartz.
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What's the most valuable gift an artist can have? No, it's not technique, not talent even. According to Maurice Ravel, it's curiosity. And he said so about a young student who he was mentoring. A boy who'd go on to spend the better part of the 20th century composing music with exactly that curious quality. Jean Frantzex had an endless appetite for new colors, new combinations, new ideas. In coming up, you'll hear where all of his curiosity led. Five brief and beautiful movements for flute and harp. I'm Melanie Renata. This is Music Through the Night. The fields of corn roll all around, a sea that stretches far and near, but breaks upon that quiet ground, no monster grim, no grisly fear. There, only flowers of garlands dream, and drink the starlight silently, as now my soul drinks in the gleam of that Pacific golden sea. That's the first verse of a poem by Swiss poet Gottfried Keller. The poem is called Summer Night, and it inspired this piece of the same name by composer Othmar Schirk.

A pastoral tone poem filled with shimmering summer textures, a work called Summer Night by Othmar Schirk, the German Chamber Academy performing, and uplifting cellist Johannes Goritzky, as Goritzky is wearing multiple hats at the podium conducting as well. This is Music Through the Night. I'm Melanie Renata, with a bit of sparkle on the horizon.

Over many decades, Jean-Frantzex wrote for all kinds of ensembles. But there really is something especially charming about this specific pairing. Here's his five little duets for flute and harp.

Flutist Laurel Zucker and harpist Susan Jowls swirling and twirling their sounds around one another. The five little duets for flute and harp from Jean Francex. This is Music Through the Night. I'm Melanie Renata with a bright burst of symphonic energy here. The Stockholm Sinfonietta with the Seventh Symphony in F major by Danish composer Niels Gade.

0: The night is young, it's the weekend, why not a little second wind in symphonic form? The 7th Symphony in F Major from Niels Gade, the Stockholm Sinfonietta performing, and Neeme Järvi at the podium.
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The lake reposes in twilight moon shimmer. Muffled waves strike the dark shore. Gloomy wooded mountains rise and close off the holy place from the world. Ghostly swans glide with whispering rustles on the tide, and an Aeolian harp sends down mysterious tones of lovelorn yearning from the ruins. These words were written by a German poet and music critic of the 1820s, a review of this piece by Beethoven. It helped establish the nickname Moonlight Sonata. The whole piece is on the way. I'm Melanie Renata. This is Music Through the Night.

You know how sunny days seem far sunnier, warm days far warmer after you've gone through a stretch of cold, cloudy days? Or how joyful moments feel even more joyful after you've been through some hard times? Well, we're going to play with that dichotomy a little bit through sound. The depths of Beethoven's Moonlight Sonata, they're going to feel even deeper after this. A concerto in G major by Johann Fasch, performed by Tempista de Marais.

The ensemble known as The Storm at Sea, or better known as the Tempesta de Mare, Gwen Roberts and Richard Stone conducting a bright and cheerful concerto in G by Johann Fasch. I'm Melanie Renata with one of Beethoven's most beloved sonatas, Just Over the Horizon. 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

been called everything from a moonlit night to a funeral march to a ghostly scene. That famous first movement of Beethoven's Moonlight Sonata. However you hear it, you'll feel it to your core. The whole thing, his 14th piano sonata, just lingers and pulls you into a dreamy world of sound.

pianist Yundi Lee with the mysterious and moody Moonlight Sonata from Beethoven. I'm Melanie Renata. This is Music Through the Night. And once upon a time, a music critic asked composer Engelbert Humperdinck to score a play, one which his daughter had written. Now, Humperdinck wanted to operatize it, but the playwright vetoed the idea, so Humperdinck acquiesced. But then that play flopped, and so Humperdinck got the go-ahead, and that's when this came into existence. It's The Royal Children, performed by the Bamberg Symphony.

A staged work by Engelbert Humperdinck, which exists as both a melodrama and as an opera. That was the music from the operatic take on the story of the royal children. Carl Anton Rickenbacker at the podium, conducting the Bamberg Symphony.

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You know those relationships where your banter, the drama, the jokes are so good, so rich. The personality is so over the top, you think, dang, someone should write this stuff down. Well, Richard Strauss didn't just think about writing it down, he wrote a whole opera about it. His marriage, that is. His wife was reportedly eccentric, opinionated, outspoken, and apparently fabulous theatrical material. The funny part, on Strauss's end, he didn't breathe a word of it to her until she sat in the audience on opening night. She was not amused. Honestly, that's a pretty great review. This slice of that work? Later this hour, I'm Melanie Renata. This is Music Through the Night. Before you dive into comedy, a brief moment of gentle nostalgia here. Pianist Peter Jacobs with Bygone Days by Cécile Chaminade.

The fourth in the set of six humorous pieces by Cécile Chaminade, that one called Bygone Days, performed by pianist Peter Jacobs. I'm Melanie Renata. Thanks for being with me for some music through the night. And here, at the start of this work, the instruments sort of sound like they're doubling over in fits of laughter, like they can barely keep it together. It's the Intermezzo Interludes by Richard Strauss. Here's the Seattle Symphony.

part of a work written to poke a little fun at his eccentric wife. The Intermezzo Interludes by Richard Strauss, Gerard Schwartz conducting the Seattle Symphony. I'm Melanie Renata. You're listening to Music Through the Night. And as you dip your toes a bit more into your Sunday, a little soul in just a moment.

Woven into this tapestry of late romantic symphonic styles is the essence of spirituals that composer Florence Price held so close to her heart, the Württemberg Philharmonic here with Price's Concert Overture No. 2.

A piece packed with soul. John Jetter conducting the Württemberg Philharmonic Reutlingen for the second concert overture from Florence Price. I'm Melanie Renata. Thank you for being here for some music through the night. Together, right now, you and I find ourselves in the Andes Mountains. Crossing through Ecuador, Peru, and Bolivia, it's the world's longest continental mountain range. There's more than 84 million people living there. So imagine all of the human history, all of the culture that trickles down into the valleys. Some of that trickled down into this work by Peruvian composer Celso Garrido-Leca. It's his Andean folk dances performed by the Norwegian Radio Orchestra.

0: taking some folk flavor from the Andes Mountains, putting it in a pan, and giving it his own Peruvian spice. Soso Gorita Leica's Andean folk dances, performed there by the Norwegian Radio Orchestra and Miguel Harth Bedoya at the podium.
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0: Big successes? They never start out big. Long before Franz Schubert was writing for the concert hall, he was writing for his own living room. Quiet Sunday afternoon gatherings with his family, just making music together. No grand ambitions attached. But those gatherings grew, and what started as something small and private eventually became something public, something big. This is one of the first works Schubert ever shared with an audience beyond his own front door. It's coming up. I'm Melanie Renata. This is Music Through the Night. The family that plays together stays together. And it's true. The incredibly talented guitarist and composer Celedonio Romero taught his sons everything he knew, and together, as a family, Los Romeros became basically musical royalty. Here, one of those brothers, the musical Prince Angel Romero, performs one of his father's most beloved works. It's the Suite Andaluza.

One heck of a guitar solo. Guitarist Angel Romero performing a piece from his father, Celedonio Romero's Suite Andaluza. This is Music Through the Night. I'm Melanie Renata, and there is a shimmering theatrical work coming up in just a moment.

Okay, so this isn't actually a theatrical work, but goodness, it sure sounds like it could be. If you close your eyes for the next 9 minutes, you can almost take yourself back into the time of ancient Egypt. Here's the Lion National Orchestra with The Dream of Cleopatra by Mel Bonice.

A lovely little break from reality. Some West Asian-inspired harmonies woven into that work by French composer Malbonis. The Dream of Cleopatra, performed by the Lion National Orchestra. I'm Melanie Renata. Glad to have you here with me for some music through the night. I've got something light for you here. Delicate, yet powerful. It's Schubert's Fifth Symphony in B-flat major, performed by the Vienna Philharmonic.

0: For a person who lived a short, tragic life, Franz Schubert sure captured a moment of vibrant cheer in that work, his Fifth Symphony in B-flat major, George Solti conducting the Vienna Philharmonic.
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1: You are just getting up from a siesta. And outside your window, the streets are slowly starting to fill with life. Eventually, a circus interrupts everything. And the star of the show is one incredible flutist. All of the instruments take on the roles of circus performers, and you get quite a show. It's the story here for this. The suite from Walter Piston's ballet called The Incredible Flutist. It's coming up later this hour. I'm Melanie Renata. Please stay with me.

Pianist Benjamin Loeb with Eugenia, often overshadowed by Scott Joplin's earlier hits, but Joplin himself considered that one of his finest works. I'm Melanie Renata. Thank you so much for sharing some time and space with me this morning. You get to share some space here with three bassoons, all doing their own thing, but doing it together. Lawrence Perkins, Amy Thompson, and Catriona McDermid with a tango from Michael Norris.

A bunch of bassoons serving up a tango there by British composer and bassoonist himself, Michael Norris. Now, there was a group of 18th century composers known as the Mannheim School. They were classical pioneers. They helped usher in new ideas. They brought Baroque into the classical era. Johann Stamitz was the leader of this group, and his son, Karl Stamitz, carried on the pioneering legacy of his father. This is Karl Stamitz's Symphony in G Major, performed by the London Mozart Players.

Matthias Bammert conducting the London Mozart Players with a bright and shiny symphony on this early, late July morning. The Symphony in G Major from Carl Stamitz, his Opus 13, number 4. I'm Melanie Renata with some fairy tale drama coming up for you in just a minute.

There are four movements to this work by Robert Schumann, four fairy tale pictures. Each one builds its own whimsical world, and you get to determine the fairy tale story for yourself.

Violist Patricia McCarty and pianist Martin Amlin creating four magical musical worlds, fairy tale pictures by Robert Schumann. Good morning. I'm Melanie Renata, and you're going to want to put on your Sunday best because you and I are off to the ballet in just a moment.

He wrote one and only one work for the stage. The ballet by North American composer Walter Piston centers around a circus, and it focuses on one particular incredible musician, a flutist who is not only a charmer of snakes, but also a charmer of the ladies. Here, the suite from that ballet is performed by the Eastman Rochester Symphony.

0: The Eastman Rochester Symphony with the jazzy orchestral adaptation of the 1938 ballet The Incredible Flutist by Walter Piston.
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0: When you were a kid, did you ever make up little dance routines? And then force your family to watch you perform them in the living room after dinner?
2: Oh,
0: just me? Well, if that was you too, you would have loved to have had an uncle like Peter Tchaikovsky. He created a ballet pantomime for his nieces and nephews, one he called The Lake of the Swans. And from that work eventually came this. A historic ballet, a classic, Swan Lake. Dance of the Swans, later this hour. I'm Melanie Renata. Please stay with me.

The Take Five Ensemble with two words. The opening movement from Colombian Songs by Felipe Tellez. Well, I guess that was actually nine words. Good morning, my friend. It is 6 past the hour. I'm Melanie Renata, infusing the early hour here with something light and airy and with just a little bit of a bounce to it. A morning mood boost, if you will. Mozart's Horn Concerto No. 3 in E flat major, hornist Peter Dam performing with the Academy of St. Martin in the Fields.

Neville Mariner conducting the Academy of St. Martin in the Fields and Hornist Pater Dumb, serving up a joyous morning wake-up call with Mozart's third horn concerto in E-flat major. I'm Melanie Renata, and you know, the day is still young, so let's slow our roll here just for a moment. Music crafted by a teenage Clara Schumann, back when she was Clara Wieck. This is the ballad from her Soirée Musicale.

Some definite Chopin-esque drama in that ballad from the Soirée Musicale by Clara Schumann, pianist Angela Torino performing. Good morning. I'm Melanie Renata with some shiny Baroque strings for you in just a minute.

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A real stately way to greet your day, the Handel and Haydn Society, with Handel's Concerto Grosso No. 5 in D major, his Opus 6, No. 5. I'm Melanie Renata, and I know, it's early, but you're going to want to put your dancing shoes on, or maybe your dancing flippers. You dive into a graceful dance of the swans in just a moment.

German and Russian folk tales dancing together here in the Dance of the Swans from Tchaikovsky's Swan Lake. The Royal Philharmonic Orchestra and violinist Barry Griffiths performing. Charles McCarris at the podium.

0: The incredible Dance of the Swans from Tchaikovsky's iconic ballet, Swan Lake. Violinist Barry Griffiths performing with the Royal Philharmonic. I'm Melanie Renata. Thank you for sharing some of your precious time and space with me this morning. Be good to yourself today. And be good to your neighbor too, okay?
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Welcome to Harmonia. I'm Angela Mariani. Sometimes we need a good cry. Music can provide a sonic environment for expressing grief. Singing texts of sorrow can bring people together and provide comfort during times of mourning. This hour, we'll explore mourning practices through musical settings of the Book of Lamentations. Many of these settings were a part of holiday traditions, for the Jewish traditions surrounding Tisha B'Av and during parts of the Christian Holy Week. Plus, our featured recording is Carlo Gesualdo's Tenebrae Responsoria, Feria Quinta, sung by Les Arts Florissants.

We heard Pro Canzone Antiqua London, directed by Bruno Turner, performing Palestrina's motet Super Flumina Babylonis. The motet's text draws from Psalm 137, which describes the exile of the Jewish people to Babylon. The work was published in Palestrina's second book of four-part motets. It was one of seven books of motets published in the composer's lifetime. Megillat Eicha, or the Book of Lamentations, is one of several texts used in communal mourning in Jewish traditions. It's read during Tisha B'Av, the ninth of the month of Av in the Hebrew calendar, a time commemorating the destruction of the temple in Jerusalem in 586 BCE and again in 70 CE. Grief after the destruction of the first temple and the following exile to Babylonia is also described in Psalm 137, Al Naharot Bavel, often translated as By the Waters of Babylon. It's commonly recited on the eve of Tisha B'Av. In English, the text begins, By the rivers of Babylon, there we sat and wept as we thought of Zion. There on the poplars we hung up our lyres, for our captors asked us there for songs, our tormentors for amusement. Sing us one of the songs of Zion. These lines, talking about refraining from music making, are set by composers from different traditions using musical devices signifying lament and sadness familiar to them.

three settings of Psalm 137 in three different languages. The first in Hebrew, composed by a 17th century composer named Salomon Rossi, performed by Corvina Consort. The second in French from the Strasbourg Psalter by Louis Bourgeois, performed by the Baltimore Consort. Finally, a setting in Latin by 16th century Polish composer Mikołaj Gomułka, recorded by Ensemble Morgaine. Megillat Eicha gets its Hebrew name from the first word of its first chapter, Eicha, meaning how, but sometimes translated as alas, an expression of grief and distress. The book is chanted in a special trope or musical formula during Tisha B'Av, alongside medieval elegy texts called kinot. While Eicha features a lot of sorrow, anger, and destruction on both personal and communal levels, there are moments of hope throughout. Sephardic kinot continue these hopeful messages with themes of the promise of a better future. One such kina, Bore Ad Ana, uses a dove as a metaphor for the Jewish people and stresses hope as a part of collective grief that is remembered on this day.

Rabbi Hazan Irael Rod, chanting an excerpt from Chapter 2 of Aicha, Book of Lamentations, followed by a Kina, Bore Ad Ana, sung by Schola Hebraica. You're listening to Harmonia. I'm Angela Mariani.

Welcome back. This hour, we're listening to Music of Lament through settings of the Book of Lamentations. The Book of Lamentations, commonly attributed to the prophet Jeremiah, contains 5 chapters. All but the last chapter are written as acrostics, poems where the first letter of each line can be read as its own meaning. Some acrostics spell words or sentences. In the Book of Lamentations, the pattern is the Hebrew alphabet. Jewish musical settings of the text preserve this acrostic naturally by maintaining the Hebrew text. But Renaissance composers writing in Christian contexts primarily wrote church music in Latin or, after the Reformation, in European vernacular languages, which destroyed the original acrostic. In order to keep the text in a common church language and preserve the acrostic, a practice developed to set the name of the Hebrew letter as the first word, then proceed with the Latin translation. In the following setting by De Orto, we'll hear the incipit identifying the text, followed by Aleph, the first letter, then a Latin translation of line 1, then Bet, the second letter, followed by a Latin translation of line 2.

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Paul Van Nevel conducted the Huelgas Ensemble in a performance of music from Lamentatio Jeremiae Prophetae by Marbriano de Orto from the early 16th century. We heard the first three lines, which correspond with the first three letters of the Hebrew alphabet, Aleph, Bet, Gimel. The first chapter of the Book of Lamentations mourns the fallen state of Jerusalem, describing the city as lonely and a widow. Verse 4 begins, quote, Zion's roads are in mourning, empty of festival pilgrims. All her gates are deserted. Her priests sigh. Her maidens are unhappy. She is utterly disconsolate. The word for road or path in Hebrew, derech, begins with the letter dalet. We'll hear the continuation of this acrostic in a polyphonic setting with rich harmonies by 16th century English composer Thomas Tallis.

The King's Singers performed excerpts from the Lamentations of Jeremiah by Thomas Tallis. They sang the Dalet and Hey verses, the fourth and fifth characters in the Hebrew alphabet. Musical settings of the Book of Lamentations are used in several ways during Christian Holy Week in different traditions. One occasion is the Tenebrae service, which features candles to emphasize the idea of tenebrae or darkness. Our featured recording this hour is the 2023 Harmonia Mundi release, Carlo Gesualdo's Tenebrae Responsoria, Feria Quinta, by the Ensemble Les Arts Florissants, led by Paul Agnew. The music was written for a Holy Week Day 5 service. Paul Agnew describes the dusk service as, quote, announced by the beating of wooden sticks. The service would then proceed with texts in groups of three, a psalm, a reading, and a response. After each of these, one of nine candles would be extinguished, leading toward the near darkness of tenebrae at the end of the service, end quote.

Music from Gesualdo's Tenebrae service, performed by Les Arts Florissants, on our featured recording this week. We heard Vau et egressus est affiliation, followed by the responsory Tristis est anima mea. Harmonia is a production of WFIU and part of the educational mission of Indiana University. 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On the web at earlymusicamerica.org. Additional resources come from the William and Gail Cook Music Library at the Indiana University Jacobs School of Music. 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You can follow us on Facebook by searching for Harmonia Early Music. The writer for this edition of Harmonia is Devin Nelson. Thanks to our production team, Luann Johnson, Aaron Kane, Brock Hammond, and John Bailey. I'm Angela Mariani, inviting you to join us again for the next edition of Harmonia.

0: 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I'm Amanda Sewell, IPR's music director, inviting you to join us every Sunday night this summer for classical IPR's broadcasts of the World Youth Symphony Orchestra. 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

Hello, and welcome to With Heart and Voice, a program that celebrates the riches of the sacred choral and organ repertoire. I'm Peter Dubois, and I'll be your host for the next hour of inspirational listening. Thanks for joining me. As we continue to enjoy a somewhat more relaxed pace during the summer, on today's edition of With Heart and Voice, we'll feature sacred choral and organ music that inspires rest and reflection. Beautiful music by Sarah MacDonald, Patrick Hawes, Rachelle Laurin, C.V. Stanford, and others. We'll begin this exploration of music that feeds the soul with refreshing organ music by blind British organist Alfred Hollands, who lived from 1865 to 1942. His breezy piece, A Song of Sunshine, is performed by Simon Neminski on the organ of Third Baptist Church in St. Louis, Missouri.

The Cambridge Singers sang the hymn "Oh for a Closer Walk with God" with the tune "Caithness" arranged by Sir Charles Villiers Stanford. John Rutter conducted. We began with "A Song of Sunshine" by Alfred Hollins, performed by organist Simon Nieminski on the organ of Third Baptist Church in St. Louis. Sir Edward Barristow's motet "I Sat Down Under His Shadow" dates from 1925. And was one of the earliest publications of the then-new music department of the Oxford University Press. Setting two verses from the Song of Solomon, we'll hear it performed by the Cambridge Singers, led by John Rutter.

I Sat Down Under His Shadow by Sir Edward Barristow. John Rutter directed the Cambridge Singers. You're listening to With Heart and Voice. Calvin Hampton was a uniquely creative voice in American church music in the 20th century. He regularly sought to provide fresh music for congregational singing, setting familiar hymn texts to new melodies. Such is the case with our next selection, a haunting yet serene tune, St. Helena, for the words, "There's a wideness in God's mercy." It was included in the hymnal 1982 of the Episcopal Church and is sung here by the Choir of Grace Cathedral in San Francisco. Benjamin Bachman directs, Thomas Joyce plays the organ.

Calvin Hampton's setting of the hymn, "There's a Wideness in God's Mercy," was sung by the choir of Grace Cathedral in San Francisco. Benjamin Bachman directed. Canadian-born conductor, composer, organist, and pianist Sarah MacDonald has lived in the UK since 1992, and in 1999 was named Fellow and Director of Music at Selwyn College, Cambridge, the first woman to hold such a post in an Oxbridge chapel. She's made more than 30 recordings with the Chapel Choir of Selwyn College in recent years, but only recently has there been a recording devoted to her own choral compositions. From that disc, we'll hear a setting of the Magnificat and Nunc Dimittis in A-flat. Originally conceived for treble voices, they are here fleshed out with alto, tenor, and bass parts related to the organ accompaniment. Sarah MacDonald leads the Chapel Choir of Selwyn College, Cambridge. Adam Field plays the organ.

Still, a piece from 2016 by Patrick Hawes on a verse from Psalm 46. Noel Edison directed the Alora Singers with pianist Leslie Diath. Earlier we heard the Magnificat and Nunc Dimittis in A-flat by Sarah MacDonald, who led the chapel choir of Selwyn College, Cambridge. 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

One of the most heavenly compositions to come from the output of Gabriel Fauré is the Requiem he composed over a period of years and produced a final expanded version in 1893. The refined and restrained nature of his writing gives an ethereal and otherworldly quality to much of the piece. It culminates in the final In Paradisum. We'll hear In Paradisum in a little-known transcription for organ by Marcel Dupré. Ryan Chan performs on the organ at the Cathedral of the Sacred Heart in Richmond, Virginia.

Brian Chan performed In Paradisum from the Forêt Requiem, transcribed for organ by Marcel Dupré. He played the organ of the Cathedral of the Sacred Heart in Richmond. Bob Chilcutt enjoys a reputation as something of an eclectic composer whose music embraces a variety of styles. This is influenced, no doubt, from his years as a singer and arranger with the

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A Little Jazz Mass by Bob Chilcott was performed by Las Cantantes, the Women's Choir of the University of New Mexico, accompanied by the Stu McCaskey Trio. Maxine Thévenot conducted. You're listening to With Heart and Voice. From the disc devoted to the choral works of Sarah MacDonald, we'll hear a hymn anthem she composed for the retirement of her and my friend and colleague Rick Nelson from St. Paul's Episcopal Church in Cleveland Heights, Ohio, in 2019. Setting an anonymous text from 1800, we'll hear Sing My Soul His Wondrous Love. The Chapel Choir of Selwyn College, Cambridge, is led by the composer.

A text by Michael Dennis Brown was set by Stephen Paulus in 2005, Hymn to the Eternal Flame. It comes from a larger work, To Be Certain of the Dawn, commemorating the 60th anniversary of the liberation of death camps in Europe. Stephen Layton directed the choir of Trinity College, Cambridge. Earlier, Sarah MacDonald led the chapel choir of Selwyn College, Cambridge, in her own hymn anthem, Sing My Soul His Wondrous Love. Among the most beautiful hymn tunes for evening composed in the 20th century is Innisfree Farm, written by Richard W. Dirksen and named for the home and studio of Dirksen's friend, Rowan LeCompte, who designed the spectacular rose window at the Washington Cathedral. Here, it sets a 10th century Latin text, Christ Mighty Savior. Jeffrey Smith leads the choirs of St. Paul's Parish, K Street. Scott Detra plays the organ.

Berceuse, or Lullaby, from Three Impressions on the Hymn Tune Kingsfold by the late Canadian composer Rachelle Laurent. Stephen Price played the organ at St. Mark's Cathedral in Seattle. Earlier, the choirs of St. Paul's Parish K Street sang the hymn Christ Mighty Savior, with tune by Richard Wayne Dirksen. Jeffrey Smith conducted.

0: 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I hope you enjoyed the selections I've chosen and found them to be meaningful and inspiring. Some of the recordings have come from the Richard Gladwell Collection. 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Executive producer is Gene Fisher, and I'm Peter Dubois. 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
3: It's Sunday Baroque. I'm Suzanne Bona. Many of the best-known composers from the Baroque era in history were from Germany, France, England, Italy, and Spain. Today, come along to Scandinavia and hear music and musicians from Norway, Denmark, and Sweden, such as Swedish violinist and composer Johan Agrell. Leipzig-born musician Johan Scheibe, who pursued his successful career in Denmark, and Norwegian composer Johan Heinrich Berlin.

Sweden's first major composer was Johan Helmich Roman. He was known as the father of Swedish music. Roman played violin and oboe, he staged public concerts, and he led the Royal Orchestra in the early 18th century. Flutist Farina Fischer's featured playing Roman's 12th Flute Sonata.

Flutist Verena Fischer, cellist Klaus-Dieter Brandt, and harpsichordist Leon Berben played a selection from the 12th Flute Sonata by Sweden's first major composer, Johan Helmich Rahman. You can visit sundaybaroque.org whenever you want to know more about the music. This is Sunday Baroque. This is Sunday Baroque, supported by Newport Mansions, protecting, preserving, and presenting an exceptional collection of house museums and landscapes in one of the most historically intact cities in America, Newport, Rhode Island. NewportMansions.org. Johann Scheibe was a music critic who began publishing a music journal in 1737. Johann Scheibe was also a composer. This is his Flute Concerto in D Major, played by flutist Irene Springer with Concerto Copenhagen, directed by Andrew Manzi.

0: Andrew Manzi led Concerto Copenhagen with flutist Irene Sprenger, playing the flute concerto in D major by Johann Scheibe, a composer who was also a music critic. A cup of coffee, your favorite comfy chair, and Sunday Baroque. 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
0: Sunday Baroque is funded thanks to a group of generous listeners called the Friends of Sunday Baroque, whose contributors include the Schilling Family Foundation Incorporated. Danish organist and composer Dietrich Buxtehude was an inspiring role model to many, including Johann Sebastian Bach, who walked almost 300 miles from Arnstadt to Lübeck to meet him. Violinist John Holloway plays Dietrich Buxtehude's Sonata No. 5, Opus 2.

violinist John Holloway, viola da gamba player Jaap ter Linden, and harpsichordist Lars Ulrik Mortensen played the Sonata No. 5, Opus 2, by Danish composer Dietrich Buxtehude. Norwegian composer Johan Henrik Berlin followed in his father's footsteps, becoming a professional musician. He got his first church organist job at age 17, and eventually he succeeded his father as the organist at the cathedral in Trondheim, Norway. Norwegian Baroque Orchestra plays one of his sinfonias.

Gottfried von der Goltz led Norwegian Baroque Orchestra playing a sinfonia by 18th century Norwegian composer Johan Heinrich Berlin. If you would like to hear today's show again later this week, we have an online stream on our website, sundaybaroque.org. 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Johan Agrell was born in Sweden in 1701 and got his musical training there. Agrell was a violinist and harpsichordist who made his living traveling all over Europe making music. Flutist Maria Banja and Concerto Copenhagen play Johan Agrell's Flute Concerto in D major

0: flutist Maria Banya was the soloist with Concerto Copenhagen. They played the flute concerto in D major by the 18th century Swedish composer Johan Agrell. Sunday Baroque is produced at WSHU in Fairfield, Connecticut, and funded by the Richard P. Garmany Fund at Hartford Foundation for Public Giving, providing support to institutions that are committed to enriching lives in Connecticut, including Hartford Performs and Connecticut Choral Artists. Our production team is Julie Ferdino, Jennifer Basher, Sabrina Garone, Ann Lopez, and Lexi Paranol. I'm Suzanne Bona, and this is Sunday Baroque.
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0: Pietro Antonio Locatelli was a fantastic violin player who was also a composer. In 1733, he published a dozen technically and artistically demanding violin concertos under the title The Art of the Violin. Number 12 is subtitled The Labyrinth, and the composer described it as easy to enter, difficult to escape. Coming up on Sunday Baroque, you'll hear Pietro Locatelli's Harmonic Labyrinth.
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0: It's Sunday Baroque. I'm Suzanne Bonha. The Baroque era in history lasted a whopping 150 years, starting in around the year 1600 and lasting until 1750. Now think about it. Some of the musicians who lived and composed music at the very beginning of that historical period, such as Chiara Margherita Cozzolani and Francesco Cavalli, were long gone by the time later Baroque composers, such as Johann Sebastian Bach, were even born. Today's highlights include music from the early and late years of the Baroque era.

William Laws was an English musician born in 1602, right at the start of the official Baroque era. He was a talented viola da gamba player, and he was known for composing music for small groups or consorts of viols. The Italian group Il Kaleidoscopo plays two dances by William Laws.

Il Kaleidoscopo played a suite by William Laws, an English court musician born in 1602. Music by two composers born the same year are coming up next. This is Sunday Baroque, supported by the Santa Fe Opera, presenting Puccini's Madama Butterfly in an outdoor amphitheater on a sprawling 150-acre campus for a unique and immersive opera experience. More at santafeopera.org. Chiara Margherita Cozzolani was born in Milan in 1602 into a wealthy family. As a teenager, she joined a cloistered convent known for its exceptional music making. People would gather outside the convent walls to listen to the voices of the nuns singing inside. Cozzolani composed several volumes of music, including this setting of Psalm number 112.

Magnificat performed the setting of Psalm number 112 by Chiara Margherita Cozzolani. Francesco Cavalli was born in 1602, the same year as Cozzolani. Cavalli was a Venetian organist, singer, and composer. He was known for his operas. Concerto Palatino plays a canzona by Francesco Cavalli.

0: Concerto Palatino played a canzone by the 17th century Venetian musician Francesco Cavalli. 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
1: It's July 26th, and this is your Michigan Minute. Today in 1917, early Hollywood actress Lorna Gray was born in Grand Rapids, Michigan. When her father's millinery business went bust in the Great Depression, she went west and signed on as a contract player, where she featured alongside Buster Keaton, the Three Stooges, and in many westerns. Gray was also in the very first film version of Captain America, a serial film from 1944 where she starred as the character Gail Richards. Also today in 1883, because of heavy summer rains, one of the largest log jams ever in U.S. history hit Grand Rapids. At the peak of the clog to the Grand River, it was 30 feet deep and 7 miles long. It took loggers 4 days and nights to strategically clear the mess on the way to Lake Michigan. However, as that hit current-day downtown Grand Rapids not fully cleared, the logs would destroy 2 train bridges at Fulton and Wealthy Streets. And that is your Michigan Minute.
0: Sunday Baroque is funded by the Friends of Sunday Baroque, whose contributors include the New Family Trust in memory of Joan Cockrell New. Johann Sebastian Bach went to Leipzig in 1723 to take the job as cantor at St. Thomas Church. A few years later, Bach also became director of the Leipzig Collegium Musicum. It was a group of professional and student musicians who gave weekly performances. Oboist Heinz Holliger and violinist Eric Herbart play music that Bach composed for the Collegium, his Concerto for Oboe and Violin.

0: Oboist Heinz Holliger, violinist Eric Herbart, and Camerata Bern played Johann Sebastian Bach's Concerto for Oboe and Violin. Our website has more about all the music. It's sundaybaroque.org.
1: What do you do? 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
0: 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Ukrainian violinist Mela Tenenbaum has been concertmaster of New York's Philharmonia Virtuosi since the 1990s, and she is the soloist playing the 12th concerto by Pietro Locatelli, subtitled The Harmonic Labyrinth.

0: Violinist Mila Tenenbaum was the soloist with the Philharmonia Virtuosi. They played the Harmonic Labyrinth from Pietro Locatelli's collection, The Art of the Violin. Sunday Baroque is produced at the Richard P. Garmany Classical Music Production Suite at WSHU Public Radio in Fairfield, Connecticut, by Julie Fredino, Jennifer Basher, Sabrina Garone, Ann Lopez, and Lexi Perinol. I'm Suzanne Bona. This is Sunday Baroque. Archivo de Guatemala is the group El Mundo's album of music from the Guatemala City Cathedral Archive. It includes music by 18th century Guatemalan composer Manuel José de Quirós, his star student Rafael Antonio Castellanos, who also happened to be his nephew, and Juan Antonio de Vargas y Guzmán, who was born in Spain but went to live and work in Veracruz, Mexico. Coming up in the next hour of Sunday Baroque, you will hear music by all three men.
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2: This is Bird Note. Spanish moss hangs eerily from cypress trees rising from the black water of a Louisiana bayou. The water ripples where a slender form glides just beneath the surface. At first glance, it appears to be a snake. But look closer, and you just might see a long, narrow spike of a beak at the tip of a slender neck. It's a snake bird, a colloquial name for the anhinga, swimming with just its head and neck above the water. Anhingas belong to a small group of birds called the darters, and they look a bit like cormorants. When hunting fish, an anhinga hangs motionless in the water or swims slowly just below the surface, its neck crooked, almost like a cobra's. The anhinga has specialized muscles and a hinge in its neck. And when an unwary fish swims close, the bird's head darts forward, impaling its prey. Backward-slanted serrations keep the fish from slipping off. Surfacing with its beak held just slightly open, the bird flicks the fish upward and catches it in midair. Then it downs it headfirst. And once again, the anhinga glides through the black water. As always, you'll find photos and videos on our website, birdnote.org. I'm Michael Stein.
0: Fray Antonio Martín y Coy was a Spanish church organist in the 1700s who compiled what he called a pleasant garden of musical flowers, a variety of musical solos. Harpist Nuria Llopis Areny plays selections from the bouquet of music.

Harpist Nuria Jopis Areni played a pleasant garden of various musical flowers, Spanish music from the early 1700s, collected by the Spanish musician and Franciscan friar Antonio Martín y Coy. This is Sunday Baroque, supported by the Santa Fe Opera, presenting Puccini's Madama Butterfly in an outdoor amphitheater on a sprawling 150-acre campus for a unique and immersive opera experience. More at santafeopera.org. 17th-century Guatemalan musician Manuel José de Quirós was chapel master of the choir and orchestra of Santiago de Guatemala Cathedral. One of his star students was his nephew, Rafael Antonio Castellanos. Music by both men is performed by El Mundo, along with a little guitar sonata by Mexican musician Juan Antonio de Vargas y Guzmán.

0: Nell Snaitis, Jennifer Ellis Campani, and Ryland Angel were the singers with their colleagues in El Mundo, singing music by Guatemalan musicians Manuel José de Quiroz and Rafael Antonio Castellanos, and Mexican musician Juan Antonio de Vargas y Guzmán. 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
1: What do you do? 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
0: National distribution of Sunday Baroque is funded thanks to a generous group of listeners called the Friends of Sunday Baroque, whose contributors include Lynn Walther of Lake Grove, New York. Conch shells are not only lovely little natural curios. In Antonio Vivaldi's time, living in Venice, conch shells were also used as foghorns and signals. Vivaldi's concerto, catalog number 163, is nicknamed Conca. The composer was imitating the sound of a conch shell, and I Solisti Italiani performs it

Renato Fasano led I Solisti Italiani performing Antonio Vivaldi's Concerto Catalog No. 163, which is nicknamed for a conch shell. Georg Philipp Telemann composed a piece subtitled The Cricket Symphony. It features a cacophony of cricket sounds made by the various instruments, with two very prominent double basses as part of the mix. Simon Standage and Collegium Musicum 90 performed Telemann's Cricket Symphony.

0: Georg Philipp Telemann, inspired by nature sounds. Simon Standage and Collegium Musicum 90 performed the Cricket Symphony by Telemann. You can always look up more about the music on our website using the detailed playlists there. And if you'd like to hear today's show again later this week, you know, Tuesday Baroque, Thursday Baroque, any day Baroque, you can check out the online audio stream there. 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
0: 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In 1723, Johann Sebastian Bach went to work in Leipzig at St. Thomas Church and stayed there for the remaining 27 years of his life. During those years, Bach and a variety of other local musicians would have weekly jam sessions at Zimmermann's Coffee House. Now, some of the music Bach brought to play with his friends were his orchestral suites, and the ensemble Café Zimmermann plays number 4.

0: Harpsichordist Celine Frisch and her group Café Zimmermann played the Fourth Orchestral Suite by Johann Sebastian Bach. Sunday Baroque is on Facebook. You can like our page and follow us there. And you can also check us out online at sundaybaroque.org. Sunday Baroque is produced at WSHU in Fairfield, Connecticut, and funded by the Richard P. Garmany Fund at Hartford Foundation for Public Giving, providing support to institutions that are committed to enriching lives in Connecticut, including Hartford Performs and Connecticut Choral Artists. Our production team is Julie Ferdino, Jennifer Basher, Sabrina Garone, Ann Lopez, and Lexi Perinol. I'm Suzanne Bona, and this is Sunday Baroque.
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2: This is the Composer's Datebook for July 26th. I'm John Burge. On today's date in 1882, the first performance of Richard Wagner's new opera, Parsifal, took place at the Bayreuth Festival in Bavaria. In the audience was a 25-year-old American named Gustave Courbet, an ardent opera fan who would go on to write Courbet's complete opera book, a standard reference work on the subject. As Courbet watched the opening scene of Parsifal, his gaze became fixed on one spot in the painted scenery depicting a pile of rocks. Was that Wagner's face painted on one of the rocks? Or was that Wagner himself staring out at the singers on stage? During the intermission, Courbet asked others if they had seen what he had, but they just looked at him as if the heat of the Bavarian summer had affected the young American's brain. But after the opera, Courbet asked one of the singers, who was surprised at his sharp eyesight and confirmed what he saw. To ensure that the singers followed Wagner's specific directions, where to stand and when to move, Wagner had, in fact, been standing on stage amid the painted rocks. To all eyes but Courbet's, Wagner's craggy, suntanned face had blended in perfectly with the painted scenery. Composer's Datebook is produced by APM, American Public Media, in conjunction with the American Composers Forum, reminding you that all music was once new.

Hello, everyone, and welcome to Music by Request on Interlochen Public Radio. This is Tyler Castellanos with you this weekend, and we're back after our summer fun drive last weekend. It was a good week, and we had a good time hanging out with all of you, especially live last Saturday for my first live Music by Request. It was a good time. But we're back to our regular format with a nice array of different requests for this weekend. We're going to hear recordings from the Chicago Symphony Orchestra, the English Chamber Orchestra, and the United States Air Force Band with the Singing Sergeants of the United States Air Force, as well as music by Wolfgang Amadeus Mozart, Giuseppe Verdi, and Philip Glass. If you want to make a request for next weekend's show, you can email us at ipr@interlochen.org. or call and leave me a message at 231-276-4422. The first request at number one for this weekend is for Donna in Scottville. This piece is one of two concert overtures written by Johannes Brahms. This one is a bit tragic, you could say. The other one being a bit academic. A performance by the Chicago Symphony Orchestra, conducted by Sir George Schulte. This is the Tragic Overture by Johannes Brahms.

0: a request number one for Donna in Scottville. That was the second of two concert overtures by Johannes Brahms, the Tragic Overture, performed by the Chicago Symphony Orchestra and conducted by Sir George Schulte.
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0: 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This is Tyler Castellanos with you this weekend, and at request number two for Walt and Buckley. This piece was originally a ballet written in 1942 about a tomboy cowgirl trying to win the affection of other local cowboys. But the music for this ballet was reset to a symphonic series. From Aaron Copland, performed by the Cincinnati Pops Orchestra, led by Eric Kunzel. Here is the four dance episodes from Rodeo.

A performance by the Cincinnati Pops Orchestra, led by Eric Kunzel. That was the four dance episodes from Rodeo, a ballet written in 1942 by Aaron Copland, but later set to a series of symphonic dances. That was request number two for Walt and Buckley. You're listening to Music by Request on Classical IPR. The next request at number three for David in Frankfurt, he gave us a call asking for the Love Duet from Don Giovanni. This Love Duet involves Giovanni himself with Zerlina, where Don Giovanni is attempting to seduce Zerlina to come home with him, even though Zerlina is bound to marry somebody else. A performance of the Academy of St. Martin in the Fields, with solo performances from Thomas Allen as Don Giovanni and Marie McLaughlin as Zerlina. This is La Ci Darum La Mano from Don Giovanni.

The Love Duet from Don Giovanni by Wolfgang Amadeus Mozart, La Ci Darum La Mano, at number 3 for David in Frankfurt. In this recording, we heard Thomas Allen as Giovanni and Marie McLaughlin as Zerlina, with the Academy of St. Martin in the Fields conducted by Sir Neville Mariner. Welcome back to Music by Request on Classical IPR. This is Tyler Castellanos with you this weekend, and our next piece comes from another opera at number 4 for Jim in Honor. But instead of Mozart, we've got Verdi. Here is Giuseppe Verdi's Rigoletto, 3 scenes from that opera. Rigoletto was premiered in 1851 and was highly regarded in Giuseppe Verdi's late career. From this opera, we're going to hear 3 scenes, starting with La Donna Immobile, with 2 more right after. This recording comes from the Metropolitan Opera Orchestra, conducted by James Levine. You're going to hear solo performances from Roberto Scandiuzzi, Luciano Pavarotti, Vladimir Chernoff, Denise Graves, and Interlaken's very own Cheryl Studer.

0: The Metropolitan Opera Orchestra, conducted by James Levine, with Roberto Scandiuzzi, Luciano Pavarotti, Vladimir Chernov, Denise Graves, and Cheryl Studer, performing scenes from Giuseppe Verdi's Rigoletto at number 4 for Jim in honor.
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0: 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The next request at number 5 is for Earl and Lena the Wonder Dog. This song is from the 2018 remake of Midway, a movie that depicts the Battle of Midway that was originally seen back in the 1970s, but this 2018 remake has a score from John Williams, though I don't believe this song was written by John Williams. From that movie, released in 2018, here is All or Nothing at All.

All or Nothing at All at request number 5 for Earl and Lena, the Wonder Dog. The song comes from the 2018 remake of the film Midway, depicting the Battle of Midway. Welcome back to Music by Request on Classical IPR. This is Tyler Castellanos with you this weekend. And request number 6 comes from Beth in Frankfurt. Beth has a friend visiting Interlaken this weekend, and they wanted to hear the classic tune that ends every camp season. This piece has been performed every summer at Interlaken since 1928. We're coming up on 100 years of celebrating the Interlaken Arts Camp and also the performance of this piece from the Philadelphia Orchestra, conducted by Riccardo Muti. This is Les Preludes by Franz Liszt.

0: at request number 6 for Beth in Frankfurt, as one of her friends comes to visit the Interlaken Arts Camp this weekend. That was the Philadelphia Orchestra, led by Ricardo Muti, performing the final piece that's performed every summer here at Interlaken, Les Preludes by Franz Liszt. 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If you want to make a request for next weekend's show, you can email us at ipr@interlaken.org or call and leave a message at 231-276-4422. I'll get back to you soon to let you know where your request will be on the program. Our next request this weekend is number 7 for Jim and Cadillac. Narration by David McCullough, with a performance by Paul Roebling and music by Jay Ungar. This is the Sullivan Ballou Letter from the Civil War documentary by Ken Burns.
1: A week before the Battle of Bull Run, Sullivan Ballou, a major in the 2nd Rhode Island Volunteers, wrote home to his wife in Smithfield.
2: July the 14th, 1861, Washington, D.C. Dear Sarah, the indications are very strong that we shall move in a few days, perhaps tomorrow. And lest I should not be able to write you again, I feel impelled to write a few lines that may fall under your eye when I am no more. I have no misgivings about or lack of confidence in the cause in which I am engaged, and my courage does not halt or falter. I know how American civilization now leans upon the triumph of the government, and how great a debt we owe to those who went before us through the blood and suffering of the Revolution. And I am willing, perfectly willing, to lay down all my joys in this life to help maintain this government and to pay that debt. Sarah, my love for you is deathless. It seems to bind me with mighty cables that nothing but omnipotence can break. And yet my love of country comes over me like a strong wind and bears me irresistibly with all those chains to the battlefield. The memory of all the blissful moments I've enjoyed with you come crowding over me, and I feel most deeply grateful to God and you that I've enjoyed them for so long. And how hard it is for me to give them up and burn to ashes the hopes of future years, when, God willing, we might still have lived and loved together and see our boys grown up to honorable manhood around us. If I do not return, my dear Sarah, never forget how much I loved you, nor that when my last breath escapes me on the battlefield, it will whisper your name. Forgive my many faults and the many pains I have caused you. How thoughtless, how foolish I have sometimes been. But oh, Sarah, if the dead can come back to this earth and flit unseen around those they love, I shall always be with you in the brightest day and the darkest night. Always. Always. And when the soft breeze fans your cheek, it shall be my breath, or the cool air, your throbbing temple. It shall be my spirit passing by. Sarah, do not mourn me dead. Think I am gone, and wait for me, for we shall meet again.
1: Sullivan Ballou was killed a week later at the First Battle of Bull Run.
0: At request number 7 for Jim in Cadillac, from the Ken Burns documentary, The Civil War. That was the Sullivan Ballou letter. Performance by Paul Roebling with narration by David McCullough. You can find that recording on the original soundtrack recording for The Civil War by Ken Burns. Welcome back to Music by Request on Classical IPR. At request number 8 this weekend for Jeff, Betsy, and Honey, the IPR dog, this piece was premiered in the inauguration of Richard Nixon, and it was the first inauguration with all American music. This piece is performed by the United States Air Force Band with the Singing Sergeants of the United States Air Force and takes text from Walt Whitman, makes a nice song out of it. From Howard Hanson, this is the Song of Democracy.

Howard Hanson's Song of Democracy, a song set to text by Walt Whitman, performed by the United States Air Force Band with the Singing Sergeants of the United States Air Force at request number 8 for Jeff, Betsy, and Honey, the IPR dog. Welcome back to Music by Request on Classical IPR. At request number 9 for Michael and Gould City, this piece means kind of a lot to me. It's a nice, sweet, jazzy tune by Pat Metheny that I first heard in one of my favorite TV shows about a group of guys that have to travel to Egypt to stop an evil brewing there. Not all of them make it through the adventure, but this song makes you feel the feels. At request number 9 for Michael and Gould City from Pat Metheny, this is The Last Train Home.

At request number 9 for Michael in Gould City, that was Pat Metheny's Last Train Home, a nice tune that gets you really feeling. Welcome back to Music by Request on Classical IPR. This is Tyler Castellanos with you this weekend, and at request number 10, it comes from Chris and Rob in Sheboygan. After they visited Interlaken last weekend during the Detroit Symphony Orchestra's residency here, they missed the last part of the World Youth Symphony Orchestra's performance of Tchaikovsky, and they wanted to see what all the hubbub was about. From the Chicago Symphony Orchestra, conducted by Sir George Schulte, this is the last movement from the Symphony No. 4 in F minor by Peter Tchaikovsky.

a request number 10 for Chris, Rob, and Buster the Dog in Sheboygan after they visited campus last weekend. That was the Chicago Symphony Orchestra, conducted by Sir George Schulte, performing the fourth movement from Tchaikovsky's Symphony No. 4. You're listening to Music by Request on Classical IPR. Our next request is number 11 from Julia in Traverse City. A classic piece by a classic composer and conductor. This one is performed by the New York Philharmonic, conducted by Leonard Bernstein. See if you can hear how many times the tritone motif is played throughout this 20-minute work. From Leonard Bernstein, this is the Symphonic Dances to West Side Story.

At request number 11 for Julia in Traverse City. That was the Symphonic Dances to West Side Story by Leonard Bernstein, who also conducted here the New York Philharmonic. At request number 11 for Julia in Traverse City. Welcome back to Music by Request on Classical IPR, Interlochen Public Radio, WIAA Interlochen, WIAB Mackinac City, W234BU Traverse City. Our next request is number 13 for a recently graduated student from the Academy. For Yusef, this is his favorite symphonic work, the second movement from Rachmaninoff's Third Symphony, performed here by the Detroit Symphony Orchestra with Leonard Slatkin.

0: A request number 13 for Yusuf, a recently graduated student at Interlochen Arts Academy. That was Rachmaninoff's Third Symphony, the second movement, performed by the Detroit Symphony Orchestra with Leonard Slatkin. This piece was completed in 1936 and was premiered by the Philadelphia Orchestra with Leopold Stokowski.
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0: Welcome back to Music by Request on Classical IPR. And our next request at number 14 is for Tatum, another recently graduated student at the Academy. This is her favorite piece from Gustav Mahler. This is the very, very long final movement from Mahler's Second Symphony, the Resurrection Symphony, that was premiered in 1895 and kind of kicked off his obsession with the afterlife. Here's a performance by the New York Philharmonic with Leonard Bernstein, the last movement from Mahler's Second Symphony.

0: At request number 14 for Tatum, a recently graduated student from Interlochen Arts Academy, that was the last movement from Mahler's Second Symphony, the Resurrection Symphony. That recording comes from the New York Philharmonic, led by Leonard Bernstein.
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0: Welcome back to Music by Request on Classical IPR. The next request comes from Amy at request number 15. Amy just sent me a message saying that she wanted to hear something by Philip Glass. So, of course, I had to pick something that I played a few weeks ago on Music at Midday at the suggestion of one of my good friends from graduate school. From Philip Glass, this is the String Quartet number 3, nicknamed Mishima. This version is for 4 guitars. The Guitar Quartet number 3 by Philip Glass.

the Guitar Quartet, number three, or rather, originally, the String Quartet, number three, the Mishima Quartet, by Philip Glass, written in 1985 for the biographical film about Yukio Mishima. That was request number 15 for Amy. Welcome back to Music by Request on Classical IPR. And I've got one more request for you this weekend at request number 16 for Terry in Williamsburg. Here is the English Chamber Orchestra, conducted by Anthony Newman, with a solo performance by Wynton Marsalis, performing the Rondeau.

0: at request number 16 for Terry in Williamsburg. That was the Rondo by Jean-Joseph Marais, performed by the English Chamber Orchestra, conducted by Anthony Newman, with solo performance by Wynton Marsalis. This has been Music by Request on Classical IPR, Interlaken Public Radio, WIAA Interlaken, WIAB Mackinac City, W234BU Traverse City. 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This is Tyler Castellanos with you for Music by Request. Thanks for hanging out with me this weekend. I hope you all have a great day.
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0: Welcome to From the Top, where outstanding young musicians come to play. We just heard 16-year-old pianist Sehyun Kim play the Ondine from Gaspard de la Nuit by Maurice Ravel. I'm your host, pianist Orly Shaham, and we have a wonderful set of musicians from the Walnut Hill School for the Arts, the renowned boarding high school located about an hour west of Boston. We're here to share in the celebration of their 50th anniversary. Today, we will meet and hear the music of five current or recent Walnut Hill students. I have the pleasure of introducing you now to 16-year-old pianist Sehyun Kim, whose seductive Ravel we just heard. Originally from South Korea, Sehyun is now a senior here at Walnut Hill. Welcome to From the Top, Sehyun.
1: Thank you. Thank you for having me.
0: I wish that our listeners could see your hands. You're like an artist throwing and manipulating paint onto a canvas.
1: Oh, that's a wonderful description. Thank you.
0: Can you tell us what the title of this piece is and what it's about?
1: Ondine sort of translates to water nymph or water spirits. Mm-hmm. It's based on a poem by Romantic period poet Aloysius Bertrand. Ondine is a water spirit that lives in the ocean in a castle and wants to marry a mortal on land. Ondine tries to seduce him and proposes to him, but he declines and says, "I love another." And Ondine jumps into the ocean and turns into foam.
0: Mm-hmm. And that's so beautifully portrayed in the music. What are some of the challenges that come with interpreting a piece like this?
1: I want the listeners to have a vivid image while they're listening to my piece. Mm-hmm. Not the words, but the image of the poem.
0: So Ravel works to evoke those images through some incredible technical challenges.
1: So 30-second notes go on throughout the whole piece.
0: Those are those very fast little notes,
1: yes,
0: that repeat.
1: Yes, and it should have a very shimmering quality like the ocean. They're incredibly fast, mostly in the dynamics of pianissimo, mm-hmm, or pianissimo or piano. And to bring out different colors while playing all of those notes and at the same time having a big picture of the piece and making long, beautiful singing lines is definitely a technical challenge.
0: This is such a difficult work. Even most pianists don't play this piece. Yeah. Can you talk about the balance in your body? How do you achieve these notes that are flowing so quickly, but also this beautiful long line?
1: What I have to aim for in my physical and mental presence is freedom in my arms, my body, my back, my shoulders, my fingers, my fingertips, and they all have to work together in sort of one motion. The sound basically comes from your back, and your shoulders are like the wing bone.
0: Right.
1: And the first step to relaxing your arms, my fingertips, they have to be incredibly sensitive. And my arms, very fluid, like the piece. It's as if I'm moving my arms in the water. It's very graceful when you move inside the water. And that's something I aim for when I play the piece.
0: Well, aim for and absolutely succeed.
1: Thank you.
0: So I know that despite your excellent English, you weren't actually born in the U.S.
1: I'm from Seoul, South Korea. I lived in Seoul for 14 years. And then I moved to Massachusetts with my family in August 2021. My family was always looking for an opportunity to move to the States. We all wanted to try studying abroad, and an opportunity came.
0: So how did that feel, knowing that your entire family was moving halfway across the world so that you could study music here?
1: At first, it was a huge burden because I always reminded myself about how much my family has sacrificed for me, mm-hmm, and how much I have to live up to that. I'm incredibly grateful for my family's sacrifice, all the changes they had to make to adjust to my studies, but we're also really getting along well here.
0: How has the experience of coming to the U.S. and to Walnut Hill changed both you and your playing?
1: When I was in Korea, I was in a very competitive environment. It can be good because it sort of pushes you to pull out the best within yourself. Mm-hmm. But I also realized I was terribly afraid of making mistakes. When I moved here, one of the most inspiring quotes was from my teacher, Miss Bake. It's actually a quote from Mr. Sherman. It's that you have to put your worst foot forward. It's the individual side that's unique, and that's what builds empathy with the audience. I'm really trying hard to allow myself to make mistakes, to allow myself to be vulnerable.
0: When did you understand that you wanted to be a professional musician? Is your family a musical family?
1: My mom is a great pianist, not a professional, but mm-hmm. she would improvise something on the piano and sing to herself, and it always sounds amazing.
0: How great.
1: My aunt is a pianist. The funny story is that my mom actually wanted to become a pianist, but when my mom was going to a serious teacher in Korea, my grandmother made her younger sister, so my aunt, go with her. She was looking for a discount. And she was only going to let one of them major in piano, and the teacher said the younger one is more talented.
0: Oh, ouch.
1: So my aunt is a pianist. So I was exposed to music from a very early age. We always loved music. Around when I was 8, I stumbled upon a video of Sungjin Cho uh-huh. playing Chopin's Scherzo No. 2 at the Chopin competition in 2015. I was so mesmerized by the lyrical components of his playing. That was when I realized that there's something more to piano playing. From that point, I started to think, maybe this is what I want to do with my life.
0: It sounds like you have tremendous tenacity and you're not scared by pieces that are going to be a long haul. We are all so grateful to get a chance to hear you. Thank you so much for being on From the Top with us.
1: It's my pleasure. Thank you.
0: 16-year-old pianist Sehyun Kim, originally from South Korea, now living and studying at the Walnut Hills School for the Arts. Next, we have 17-year-old violinist Ji-Yu Oh, a junior at Walnut Hill and another transplant from South Korea. Ji-Yu is a Jack Kent Cook Young Artist Award recipient. Hello, Ji-Yu. Welcome to From the Top.
2: Hi, thank you for having me.
0: What will you be sharing with our listeners today?
2: I'll be playing Vocalise by Rachmaninoff. This is a piece that I've loved ever since I was really young.
0: Great. Let us take it from the top.

0: That was 17-year-old violinist Ji Yu Oh from Seoul, South Korea, now a junior at the Walnut Hills School for the Arts, playing Rachmaninoff. Ji Yu, playing that piece together with you is so satisfying because you're such a wonderful listener.
1: I really enjoyed playing with you, and that's so sweet of you to say that.
0: I know that this piece wasn't actually originally written for the violin. Can you talk a little bit about that?
1: It's originally written for the voice, but it's also played by so many different instruments. There's an orchestra version of it. I heard that the violin is the instrument that represents the human voice the most. I think the violin can bring out that piercing but also majestic sound.
0: Just a couple of months ago, you lived in Korea.
1: Yeah.
0: Can you tell us how it happened that you came here so suddenly?
1: Last year, I had this amazing opportunity to participate at the Chamber Music Northwest Young Artists Institute. Mm-hmm. And there, my current teacher, Suvin Kim, introduced me to Jennifer Elowich, who's the music director of my school.
0: Yes.
1: She saw the live stream of my performance and she was like, oh, it would be so great if you could study with us. And I was like, so when will I be starting? And they were like, oh, this coming fall.
0: Oh, gosh.
1: Which was really sudden for me because the festival ended at like July. I had to talk with my parents about it. And at first they said no because it was too sudden, right?
0: Yeah, sure.
1: Because it's like a really big change.
0: Emotionally and logistically,
1: mm-hmm,
0: right?
1: Yeah. But I was like, oh, this is the opportunity that I've always wanted. This is my chance. I really have to go.
0: You just moved here, but your English is spectacular. How did that
1: Thank
0: happen?
1: Thank you. Shout out to my mom.
0: Did your family also teach you music?
1: My mom has always been interested in classical music and she used to play it. I got into violin when I was 5 or 6 years old because I was obsessed with the Phantom of the Opera. I still am. I really wanted to become an opera singer, but I realized that I'm not a very good singer. So I started the violin. My only goal actually was to play the Phantom of the Opera overture. And then I reached that goal and I suddenly started liking music. And here
0: of course,
1: I am.
0: Here you are singing on the violin. I love that. Have you ever had a particular performance that you felt afterwards, wow, I really learned something from that one?
1: At the composer's concert at Walnut Hill, I played a piece by Justin Slavys.
0: He is on the show today.
1: Yeah, mm-hmm. I played it as a quartet with my friends. I could actually feel the connection between me and each individual audience member. Mm-hmm. I realized that music isn't just about telling my own story. It's more about communicating with the audience.
0: How does it feel to know the person behind the composition?
1: Most of the time, we guess throughout the evidences that we have from the score, right? So it can never be what actually the composer intended for us to play. But when I was playing Justin's piece during rehearsals, I would be inspired about what he explains about his music to us. Mm-hmm. And sometimes when we play, he would be inspired and change some of his pieces.
0: Amazing.
1: So it was like a real collaboration and such a great experience for me.
0: Ji Yu, thank you so much for playing with me.
1: Thank you. It was a pleasure.
0: 17-year-old violinist Ji Yu Oh from Seoul, South Korea, now a junior at the Walnut Hills School for the Arts.
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0: Today on From the Top, we are reveling in the musicianship of students from the prestigious Walnut Hills School for the Arts. I'm pianist Orly Shaham, and as a piano teacher myself, I'm doubly impressed with the focus, initiative, and ambition of these young musicians. We will hear now from a bold French horn player, 17-year-old Daniel Ma, currently a junior at Walnut Hill. He and I will be playing the Allegro from the Adagio and Allegro for horn and piano by Robert Schumann.

0: That was the Allegro from the Adagio and Allegro for Horn and Piano by Robert Schumann, played by 17-year-old French horn player Daniel Ma. I'm pianist Orly Shaham, and I had the pleasure of playing with him. Daniel, it is such a blast to play this Schumann with you. You have so much energy, but at the same time, this beautiful, warm tone. I know that you've been playing the horn since you were incredibly young. How old were you when you started, and what in the world motivated you to pick the French horn?
1: Well, I was 6 and a half. The elementary school, they had choirs for first graders, and there's string instruments. I thought string instruments was way too hard. Violins, they don't have frets. I have no idea how to get in tune on that. So I was like, I'm not going to try it. And choir, I got in the choir the first day, and I also got kicked out the first day. I kind of coughed and I messed up, but I guess somebody went in my classroom, saw my lips, and told me to buzz, and they were like, okay, let's put you on the horn.
0: I remember once reading that the most stressful job was air traffic controller, but the second most stressful job was playing French horn in a symphony orchestra.
1: Yeah, because our harmonics are so close, making mistakes is so easy.
0: Yeah,
1: but the horn kind of fits in both the woodwind and the brass world. We can play very lyrical stuff, but we can also join the brass section.
0: What keeps you inspired when the challenges are so great?
1: The reward that comes from playing a piece that you enjoy.
0: It's the music that, that keeps pushing you.
1: Well, in Weber's concertino for horn, in the cadenza, there's a little multiphonics. I had no idea how to play it at the time because there are four notes written. Like two of the notes are the harmonic sound of the horn, and you're just supposed to sing one of the notes. I had no idea which note to sing.
0: Wow.
1: And I was just trying around. This technique is just really fun. Sometimes it tickles my throat. It feels like I'm gonna cough, but when I do it right, I think it's a really cool texture that the horn can play.
0: I love that. Would you mind picking up your horn and showing us what it was that you sort of first managed to encounter and then how you developed it into the sound you were looking for?
1: Yeah. Usually multiphonics are really low on the horn, so

0: something like that. I haven't practiced it in a while, but when I started, I couldn't play it. It's more like this, like like me just dying on the way.
1: So take apart that multiphonic sound. What are the layers that we're hearing?
0: So I'm playing a note. The reason we choose the rear low note, so it's much more stable. Mm-hmm. And we sing a note, usually a fifth above it. If you make the fifth a little lower than it should be, it's going to be really in tune. But if you just mess around with the intonation of your singing and your playing, you're going to get that third note out just because the harmonics start to click in.
1: Okay, so I can buy the idea that once you have it right, the instrument will vibrate and give you the harmonic, but you're both blowing a note into the instrument and singing a note at the same time. Aren't you using the very same air paths to make those two things?
0: Basically, when I play the horn, the part that's making the sound is my lips. That's the buzzing part, which transfer through the instrument and make the sound. But the other part is me growling or speaking in my throat, and that sound also passes through the horn, but it's a different pitch.
1: Can we hear that sound without a horn at your lips?
0: Yeah, so this is the plain buzzing. And this is me humming.
1: Wow, that is so
0: cool. It's
1: gonna
0: sound way better on the horn, but yeah. I'm using two different ways of making sound, and it creates chords that no one thinks that a horn can do.
1: I love that. You played so beautifully. Yeah. Thank you so much, Daniel, for being with us on From the Top.
0: Thank you.
1: 17-year-old horn player Daniel Ma, originally from Beijing, China, now a junior at Walnut Hill School for the Arts. Do you love hearing from these outstanding young musicians? Now you can listen to their full interviews on our website. Go to fromthetop.org/listen.
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0: I'm pianist Orly Shaham, and it's so great to be with all of you, thanks to the generosity of faithful donors like Susan and Gerald Slavitt. If you're just joining us, we're recording at Futura Productions in Boston with students from the Walnut Hill School for the Arts. I'm excited to introduce our next young musician, 18-year-old singer Marley Matika. Hi, Marley. Welcome to From the Top.
1: I'm so happy to be here.
0: What will you be singing for us today?
1: Lied der Mignon by Schubert.
0: I'm so excited to play it with you. Are you ready to take it?
1: From the top?
0: Let's do it.
1: Yes.

0: 18-year-old vocalist Marley Matika, originally from Oregon, currently a senior at Walnut Hills School for the Arts, singing Franz Schubert's Lied der Mignon. Marley, that music is so beautiful and intimate. You bring so much of your personality to it.
1: Thank you.
0: I know that as a singer, you're considered incredibly young and your voice is going to evolve for a long time. You came into Walnut Hill as a freshman in high school. Were you already singing before that?
1: Yes, I started voice lessons at age 12. I had a background in musical theater starting when I was 7, but I really, really wanted to focus on opera.
0: So are there specific things that now you can do with your voice that you really couldn't do when you were younger?
1: Oh, goodness. I mean, coloratura, the runs that I do now are still mind-boggling to me because I'm like, how am I producing these notes? Like, are they coming from me? So I mean, any type of run, and also developing like my middle range.
0: So coloratura, that very high, yes. Beautiful range. Could you possibly sing for us something in that range? Give us an example.
1: Yes, this is Bid the Virtues, a part of Come Ye Sons of Art.

0: Wow. I mean, I bet it sounds good wherever you're listening, whether it's on earbuds or on a speaker, but it sounds really good in the room here.
1: Thank you.
0: Where does that confidence come from, and have you always felt that way?
1: The confidence came from my mom. She always cheered me on. I love this so much, and I get to share it with other people. That's so cool. A lot of being a singer is just meticulously working. Oh, my diction is off right here. Let me redo it and redo it. But when I get to share it, it's like, look, like cool.
0: I love that it's about that communication with you, and that's such an important part of being an artist, sharing it with others.
1: Yeah.
0: I know that your multifaceted identity has had a very important impact on how you experience the world. Tell us a little bit about what you've done to create both literal and figurative spaces for inclusivity.
1: Yeah. When I was in my sophomore year, my teacher and the whole class were discussing the political and social events happening in that time period. I ended up going up to one of my classmates that I had never talked to before. And I was like, hey, I have an idea. And so together, this guy named Nick, one of my dearest friends, we created Thrive, which is an organization for anybody and everybody in our community that has felt othered in any way.
0: Which is really everybody.
1: Which,
0: right?
1: Exactly. We try to bolster our community and uplift each other. There are a lot of different affinity groups and organizations, but you always have to identify yourself.
0: Mm-hmm.
1: And for some things, that can be scary. It's just been so fun to bring people together in our community.
0: Are you imagining that as you go into the classical music world, that this kind of engagement is part of your responsibility?
1: Oh, 100%. I think that the only way that classical music and opera can survive is if it changes with the times. For example, like seeing people that look like you on stage at the BSO or in an opera, that's more than words can say.
0: Yeah.
1: Also changing the repertoire, in addition to honoring the things that need to be honored, incorporating new works and letting the stage reflect what our world looks like now.
0: Thank you so much for coming and for collaborating with me. I really loved working with you.
1: Thank you. It's been amazing to be here.
0: 18-year-old vocalist Marley Matika, originally from Oregon, currently a senior at Walnut Hills School for the Arts in Natick, Massachusetts. Last but definitely not least, sitting next to me now is Walnut Hill alum 18-year-old Justinas Zhlabis from New Haven, Connecticut. Justinas is a first-year student at the Juilliard School. He's a classically trained violist, jazz improviser, and an accomplished young composer. Welcome to From the Top, Justinas.
2: Thank you so much for having me here.
0: I'm so excited for our audience to hear the national radio premiere of this piece, A Warren of Illusion. I absolutely love that title.
2: Thank you.
0: And I'm wondering if there's anything that you can tell us before we listen that might enhance our listening.
2: Absolutely. Well, I love Brahms, and Brahms reuses motifs and material through his music. Composers are often told to study Brahms to learn how to develop. And I spent a lot of time shuffling the piece around, so it ended up being that the material that was developed sometimes came before the material that it was based off of. There's lots of allusions to later moments in melodies and even in the harmony. I really believe in motific harmony.
0: Well, so that title reflects the compositional process. Who's playing here?
2: The first violinist is Ji Yu Oh. The second violinist is Jessica Kartawijaya. The cellist is Alex Aranzabal. And the violist is Hai Yu. They are four of my close friends from Walnut Hill School for the Arts.
0: Let us take it from the top. A Warren of Illusion by Justinas Zhlabis. This is the first movement, Allure.

0: We just heard Allure, the first movement of A Warren of Illusion by the 18-year-old composer Justinas Žlabys. Now, a first-year student at the Juilliard School. Justinas, this is such a cool piece. I love the textures, the way that you use different combinations of instruments with the melodic lines. It's like we're looking at the music from a slightly different vantage point every time that you do that.
1: Thank you.
0: How do you hear the music first? Is it something where you have to play it at an instrument?
1: Yeah. Well, I'm an improviser, and most of my ideas are spawned in improvisation. It's often just going and going, messing with something until I like it, and then I'll write it down.
0: What instrument do you improvise on?
1: I improvise on the piano, primarily.
0: You play the viola and violin a bit, too. Do you try things out at the various instruments? Do you borrow a friend's cello to feel what that would feel like? Or do you really just go with, I think this should work from a pure music point of view?
1: Honestly, more than borrowing a friend's cello, I borrow a friend. The cellist you hear in the recording, I spent a lot of time in his practice room asking him if this is comfortable to play.
0: Thank you. As a performer, I appreciate your having us in mind. What is the experience like when you first hear real acoustic instruments in front of you playing your music?
1: I'm always smiling so much. I feel really strongly that the composer can really interfere with the way that the group plays as a chamber group. For them to connect, they have to kind of have some time with the piece and each other, and then kind of be as an advising figure on it.
0: So then when you actually hear them, have you had an experience of being swayed by something that maybe you hadn't conceived of?
1: In another movement of this piece, there was an accident where the violinist played a note above the note that they were meant to hit. I love the note. It's in the score now. There's a singular grace note that totally became part of the music. Because so much of the process involves players, I feel that the piece isn't really finished until it's performed. Mm. I'm always open to suggestions.
0: You said maybe somebody plays a note and then you actually think, oh, that's better. And of course, there's so much history of that. Mozart heard a particular singer singing and therefore wanted to shape the phrase that way. So once you've made that change, in your mind, is that a permanent change? Or is it possible that another set of performers might amend your piece in some way? And how do you control that?
1: That's really interesting. I think that the fact that the piece grows as it's played is something that's very true to me. If we were to continue playing Mozart's music as the way Mozart had it in his head, there would be no music that came after it. Hmm. I learn more about the piece when I hear the players work with it.
0: Do you remember a moment where you went from, okay, I'm creating something just for the sake of creating it, and I am putting this down for the ability to recreate it later?
1: Yeah. I mean, it was totally a composition for non-majors class. At Walnut Hill, I was very lucky to have this wonderful composition teacher, and there were only a few students, so I got a lot of attention, a lot of time. Through that class, I was given access to performers and a very non-judgmental environment that I think was a big factor in why I'm still writing.
0: Amazing. You've been so eloquent in everything that you've told us. Thank you so much for joining us today, Justinas.
1: Thank you so much for having me. It's a pleasure.
0: 18-year-old Justinas Žlabys, composer and violist from New Haven, Connecticut. It has been so fun to be with students from the Walnut Hill School for the Arts. Thank you to our young musicians, the future shapers of our musical landscape, and to you, our listeners, for bringing us along on your walk, your drive, into your laundry room, to join this accomplished and joyful group of young musicians and composers on From the Top. I'm pianist Orly Shaham. Please join us next week for more beautiful music on From the Top. This episode was recorded at Futura Productions with engineer John Weston and assistance from Chris Wilson and Mar Jimenez. A Warren of Illusion was recorded at Rockport Music's Shaolin Lu Performance Center by engineer Luke Damrosch. 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

This is Symphony Cast from APM, American Public Media. I'm Steve Seal. We're at the Royal Festival Hall of the South Bank Centre in London with the Philharmonia Orchestra. It'll come as no surprise that London is among the leading world cities to boast the greatest number of symphony orchestras in one metropolitan area. It has a grand total of 5 orchestras to its credit: the London Symphony Orchestra, London Philharmonic, the BBC Symphony Orchestra, and Royal Philharmonic, and last but far from least, the group known simply as the Philharmonia Orchestra. Interestingly, even in that esteemed company, the Philharmonia has held its own as an ensemble of particular distinction. Founded in 1945 by the classical music department of the English record label EMI, the orchestra worked in its early years with conductors including Richard Strauss, Wilhelm Furtwängler, Arturo Toscanini, and Herbert von Karajan. And during that era, the Philharmonia became widely regarded as the finest of London's 5 orchestras. From the late 1950s to the early 1970s, the orchestra's chief conductor was Otto Klemperer, with whom it made numerous recordings of the core orchestral repertoire. Today, Santu Matias Ruvoli is its principal conductor, but for this concert, an old friend returns. Esa-Pekka Salonen, the Philharmonia's conductor laureate and principal conductor from 2008 to 2021, is on hand as part of this orchestra's 80th birthday celebrations. And he'll be just one of 3 musicians on the program at the very top of their game. The other two? Superstar Icelandic pianist Víkingur Ólafsson and composer John Adams, whose piano concerto, After the Fall, Mr. Ólafsson will perform as its dedicatee in its UK premiere. Then for the second half, Maestro Salonen will contribute to the joy surrounding this orchestra's 80th birthday celebrations by conducting one of his long-standing favorite works, Maurice Ravel's ballet, Daphnis and Chloe. A dazzling and enormous tapestry of immense musical color that never fails to please. One work from the early years of the 20th century and one from the early 21st. 2 complementary halves helping to mark 8 decades for a flagship English orchestra. Welcome to APM's Symphony Cast. After the Fall is John Adams' 3rd full-scale concerto for solo piano, following Century Rolls, written in 1996 for Emmanuel Ax, and Must the Devil Have All the Good Tunes, which was premiered by Yuja Wang under Gustavo Dudamel and the Los Angeles Philharmonic in 2019. The composer says he approached Icelandic pianist Víkingur Ólafsson about the prospect of writing a piano concerto for him, for a number of reasons. First, he says, he had clearly demonstrated an affinity for Adams' piano music in general in other settings. This wasn't an egotistical matter, but simply that Ólafsson so often seemed to get precisely what Adams was after in his various piano pieces, no matter the content. And secondly, Adams says, Ólafsson's interpretations of the music of Bach made a distinct impression on him. And he thought it would be interesting to set out on a kind of joint exploration of Bach's sound world with the pianist. The work Adams would eventually compose is certainly no mere Bach pastiche. In fact, the opening in particular has been likened more to Bartok and Ravel in their quieter moments. Still, the spirit of Bach materializes along the way, and there is indeed a quote of Bach's C minor prelude. Adams says, quote, "The extraordinary thing about Víkingur is that he has such a wide bandwidth of expressive possibility. His Rameau and Bach and Mozart have incredible delicacy, and at the same time, he can make the piano sound huge without banging it. I tried to incorporate that awareness into After the Fall." So, what about the title? Well, like many of Adams' titles, there's a pun in there. The double entendre of fall as both the season and the loss of paradise, a la Milton, came from Adams thinking of the iconic role that Pierre Boulez played in attempting to dictate the future of contemporary music.
In an article for the New York Times in 2019 about Boulez's recently published book, Music Lessons, Adams focused on a comment in which Boulez decried what he saw as the end of the avant-garde, leaving only artists who clung sentimentally and nostalgically to archetypes from the past, a fall from grace in Boulez's view. For Adams, however, all of the traditional touchstones of music, from harmony and rhythm to return and citation, are not only still useful, but can be used in the process of exploring heretofore uncharted musical territory. Commentators probably can't be faulted for being drawn to remarking about Adams' quote of Bach's C minor prelude in this piece, and the composer himself notes how he wrote the work for Olafsson while the pianist was on a world tour playing Bach's Goldberg Variations. It was premiered by Olafsson in 2025 with the San Francisco Symphony under conductor David Robertson. And as I mentioned, we're about to hear the UK premiere of the work. Here now is pianist Víkingur Olafsson, followed by conductor Esa-Pekka Salonen to lead the Philharmonia Orchestra here at Royal Festival Hall at the South Bank Centre, London, in the Piano Concerto After the Fall by John Adams.

Pianist Víkingur Ólafsson with the Philharmonia Orchestra, led by Esa-Pekka Salonen, here at the Royal Festival Hall at the Southbank Centre, London. We've heard the UK premiere of After the Fall by John Adams, a new piano concerto written expressly for Mr. Ólafsson, and we are very excited to have brought it to you here on SymphonyCast. That quote of Bach's C minor prelude from the Well-Tempered Clavier, included in the work by the composer for a number of reasons. He said he had been drawn first to this pianist because of his incredibly sensitive and thoughtful interpretations of Bach. And also, Adams returning to the music of the past is, in a way, a kind of personal declaration of independence for him, being one of the key composers to emerge in the 1970s and 80s who saw it part of their mission to throw off the rules ascribed to composers of the 20th century by the likes of Pierre Boulez, who was highly critical of what he felt was backward-looking sentimentality that the avant-garde must reject. For Adams, such rules were just one more form of confinement. Víkingur Ólafsson, born in Reykjavik, Iceland in 1984, he is beloved for his interpretations of music from Bach to Philip Glass. And in recent years in particular, he has been highly decorated, receiving awards from Gramophone Magazine and BBC Music Magazine, Musical America's Instrumentalist of the Year, and a Grammy for his recording of the Bach-Goldberg Variations. And looks like he's going to play an encore.

0: Pianist Víkingur Ólafsson performing a Bach encore for this London audience here at the Royal Festival Hall. He played the beloved air from Bach's Orchestral Suite No. 3, the so-called air on the G string. Víkingur Ólafsson's 2025 Grammy Award was for his recording of Bach's Goldberg Variations, and it was his Bach interpretations that really first put him on the map. His 2019 CD, Johann Sebastian Bach, was awarded Album of the Year from BBC Music Magazine, and also the catalyst for his being awarded Artist of the Year by Gramophone Magazine the same year. I'm Steve Seal. When our concert of the Philharmonia Orchestra's 80th anniversary celebration continues, conductor laureate Esa-Pekka Salonen leads a performance of one of his favorite works, the ballet Daphnis and Chloe by Ravel. That's coming up next on APM's Symphony Cast.
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Welcome back to Symphony Cast. I'm Steve Seal. We're at the Royal Festival Hall of the South Bank Centre, London, for a concert by the Philharmonia Orchestra as the orchestra celebrates its 80th anniversary in 2026. It seems impossible to pick one work from the incredible output of Maurice Ravel and declare that one his best. How could you? Picking a favorite Ravel piece is kind of like picking a favorite finger. You kind of want all of them. And yet, a convincing argument could be made that his score to the ballet Daphnis and Chloe might be his masterwork. The score's dazzlingly imaginative orchestral textures really have no parallel in music, transporting the listener to an enchanted world of gods and shepherdesses. And it includes easily the most gorgeous depiction of sunrise in the entire orchestral repertoire, a passage that practically boggles the mind in both its creative construction and in the emotional reaction that it produces. The story of Daphnis comes from a Greek pastoral novel written during the Roman Empire, the only known work by the Hellenistic romance writer Longus. It follows two abandoned infants found and raised by separate rustic farming families on the island of Lesbos, who grow up tending flocks, but then they fall in love and navigate a series of rustic adventures, kidnappings, and rival suitors before discovering their noble origins and uniting in marriage. Ravel began to write the score in 1909 after a commission from impresario Sergei Diaghilev for his Ballet Russe,

completing it some months before the premiere of the staged work. At almost an hour, it is Ravel's longest completed composition. And usually when it's heard in the concert hall, it's in the form of one of the two suites of excerpts that Ravel prepared. For this concert, though, Esa-Pekka Salonen will lead the Philharmonia in the complete score to the ballet. And it's a rare chance to experience the full genius of this work. Music acknowledged, even during Ravel's lifetime, as revolutionary. And here once again, Esa-Pekka Salonen to lead the Philharmonia Orchestra in the complete ballet, Daphnis and Chloe, here at the Royal Festival Hall on SymphonyCast.

one of the true revolutionary works of 20th century music, and the work often hailed as Maurice Ravel's greatest masterwork. We've heard Ravel's ballet, Deafness and Chloe, performed here at the Royal Festival Hall by the Philharmonia Orchestra, led by its conductor emeritus, Esa-Pekka Salonen, on SymphonyCast. This piece by Ravel is one of Maestro Salonen's longtime favorite works to conduct, so no surprise he would program it for this festive concert, part of the orchestra's 80th birthday celebrations this year. And also no surprise, perhaps, that he would program the whole score to the ballet rather than simply one of the more commonly heard orchestral suites that Ravel assembled from the score. It really is amazing when that famous passage depicting sunrise at the beginning of Act 3 comes along, how it never fails to dazzle. Ravel's sheer inventiveness at conjuring the waking up of the world, culminating in that incredible climax in the strings. I can't think of how many times I have heard that passage, and it still just destroys me. What incredible music. I'm Steve Seal, and that will wrap up our concert by the Philharmonia Orchestra here at the Royal Festival Hall at the South Bank Center in London, with a concert of music by John Adams and Maurice Ravel. As always, you can listen again from our website, yourclassical.org/symphonycast. With the time we have remaining, we'll hear some more from the Philharmonia. Here they are, conducted by Christian Thielemann in the Symphony No. 4 by Schumann, here on SymphonyCast.

0: The Symphony No. 4 by Schumann, performed by the Philharmonia Orchestra, conducted by Christian Thielemann, here on SymphonyCast. 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
2: Hola, bienvenidos a Fiesta. I am Elvio Barilari. Today with Brazil, Baroque to Classical. We're going to do that transit, that passage from one style to the other. During its colonial times, Brazil was a very wealthy area of the Portuguese Empire. As such, it supported a very intense musical activity, and today we will present music composed in Brazil during the 18th and 19th centuries by two Brazilians, one Portuguese and one Austrian. Because, of course, these empires were very cosmopolitan, and they were importing Kapellmeisters, music directors. The activity in the churches and chapels and convents was amazing. And that's why Brazil has these treasures of Baroque and Galant, proto-classical and classical music as well. Our first composer for today is José Mauricio Nunes Garcia, probably the most important Brazilian composer in that era in between the 18th and 19th centuries. The overture for the opera Zemira, a lost opera, we only have the overture, by Padre José Mauricio Nunes Garcia.

That was the very lively and very Italian overture for Zemira, this opera by Brazilian composer José Mauricio Nunes Garcia. The composer we are going to listen to now, Luis Álvarez Pinto, was a colonial composer of the Portuguese Empire born in Brazil. He was born in Recife, a town in the northeast. And Luis Álvarez Pinto was born in 1719. He died in 1789. That means he's younger than Bach, but older than Haydn. Let's say like that. And this piece is very interesting. It's called Lições de Solfejo. That means music lessons. He wrote a whole collection of lessons because he was the music director at the church in Recife, and he needed to also train the musicians. He was a very, very gifted at different instruments. He played organ, he played harpsichord, of course. He played flute, violin. They needed to play everything, to teach everything. And he wrote this for flute and continuum. In this case, the continuum is played by an organ. And the recording was made by members of the ensemble Vox Brasiliensis. And the music director is Ricardo Canji. Very lovely chamber music, 18th century chamber music, by this great Brazilian composer, Luis Álvarez Pinto.

0: A lovely collection of pieces by Luis Alvarez Pinto, Brazilian composer that lived between 1719 and 1789, one of the many. There were hundreds of composers born in Brazil and trained to produce music for the church and for the court and for different festivities and celebrations. The piece was called Lições de Solfejo, that means in Portuguese, music lessons. The recording we just heard was made by members of Vox Brasiliensis, and the music director is Ricardo Canji. In this first part of the fiesta dedicated to Baroque and classical music from Brazil, we heard Brazilian composers. In the second part of fiesta, we're going to listen to emigres, composers that came from Europe to work in Brazil and to teach there and produce music there. And they were very, very, very instrumental in this effervescent musical life that Brazil had. This is Fiesta. I am Elvio Barilari. To stream free episodes of Fiesta, please go to our website, wfmt.com/fiesta. Esto es Fiesta. Volvemos en unos instantes.
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Bienvenidos nuevamente a Fiesta. Our next composer, André da Silva Gomes, was born in Portugal in 1752. He migrated to Brazil and he never went back to Europe, died in Brazil in 1844. He is from this transitional period between Baroque and Galant and classical music. A great composer. He was very well known in Europe and very well connected. And he decided to come to Brazil because it was a great opportunity, really. The Brazil, as we said, was a very wealthy place. And a musician, a composer, a music director for some church in the court, had a very pleasant life in having an orchestra 24 hours a day. It was not bad. And then André da Silva Gomes stayed in Brazil happily. And we are going to listen to a lovely piece, a harpsichord sonata in E minor. Lovely, lovely harpsichord piece. The recording was made by Mikio Ohara at the harpsichord, and the piece has two movements. Minuet, aristocratic dance, and the second movement is an andante with a subtitle in Italian, nel stile della chitarra portoghese, in the style of the Portuguese guitar.

A lovely piece, harpsichord sonata in E minor by Portuguese composer André da Silva Gomes, one of these emigres that went to work in Latin America. And Mikio O'Hara was a harpsichord player. Our next composer, Sigismund von Neukomm, Austrian, is also one of those composers that migrated to the Americas, but he went back to Europe. Sigismund von Neukomm is a complete character. He was Haydn's favorite disciple, so much that when Haydn died, Neukomm finished some of Haydn's pieces. He was a traveler. He loved traveling, and then after working with the Haydns a lot in Austria, he went for 5 years to work for the Tsar in St. Petersburg. And from St. Petersburg in Russia, he went to Italy. And from Italy, he moved to Brazil. And he lived in Brazil from 1816 to 1821. He's also the one that brought the music of Mozart and Haydn to Latin America. This piece is going to give you a good idea of the talents and skills of this great Austrian composer that was very influential in the 19th century Brazilian music scene. It's a quintet in B flat major, opus 8, for clarinet and quartet. Quartet with clarinet was a pretty cutting edge type of experiment for that era. It was recorded by Stefan Siegenthaler on clarinet, in the Stamick Quartet. Let's listen to this beautiful quintet in B-flat major for clarinet and strings by Austrian composer and Brazilian emigre, Sigismund von Neukomm.

0: Well, that show you the level of the composers that were coming from Europe to work and teach in Latin America. Many of them never went back to Europe. Sigismund von Neukomm went back to Austria, and he died in Paris in 1858 after a very successful tenure in that country as well. Austria, Italy, Russia, Brazil, he was everywhere. The recording we heard of his quintet in B-flat major was made by Stefan Siegenthaler on German clarinet and the Stamik Quartet. That was our visit to this passage between Baroque and classical music in Brazil in between the 18th and the 19th centuries, both with Brazilian-born composers and European composers that migrated to Brazil, one Portuguese, one Austrian. If you enjoy this program, please go to our website, wfmt.com/fiesta, y por supuesto, no se olviden de darnos un like en Facebook. Esto también es muy importante. Fiesta is made possible by the generous support of WFMT members like you. Gracias to our producer, Daniel Goldberg, and por supuesto, muchas gracias para todos ustedes. Estamos en la cadena radial de WFMT.
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2: 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Good evening and thanks for joining us for this live broadcast of the World Youth Symphony Orchestra here on Classical IPR. This is Interlaken Public Radio. I'm Amanda Sewell here tonight with Isabel Lee. And tonight, Interlaken alumnus Kaitaro Harada will lead the World Youth Symphony Orchestra in the program.
3: That's right. Hi, Amanda.
2: Hi.
3: Thanks for joining us. The concert program tonight is very exciting. We're starting off with the U.S. premiere of Utage, which is a piece by the Japanese composer Natsumi Yamamoto, and then The Sorcerer's Apprentice by Paul Dukas, followed by the Montgomery Variations by Margaret Bonds, and then concluding with a dazzling performance of Borodin's Polovtsian Dances.
2: This is the 99th season of Interlaken Arts Camp. The first National High School Orchestra camp at Interlaken was in the summer of 1928, and the first radio broadcast of a high school orchestra concert at Interlaken was back in 1930. So this live broadcast tonight is part of a tradition going back nearly a century.
3: Music by Dukas tonight is very exciting. A lot of us know Dukas from Fantasia. Let's listen to another piece by Dukas. The 2005 World Youth Symphony Orchestra performs the fanfare from La Prairie, conducted by Larry Rosliff.

0: the fanfare from the ballet La Paris by Paul Dukas, a recording from 2005 featuring Larry Ratcliffe leading the brass of the World Youth Symphony Orchestra at Interlaken. Good evening. You're listening to a live broadcast of the World Youth Symphony Orchestra here from Interlaken's campus on Classical IPR. On tonight's program, more music of Paul Dukas, the very famous one, The Sorcerer's Apprentice. We'll hear the four bassoonists of the World Youth Symphony Orchestra featured in that program tonight.
1: That's right. And speaking of which, Keitaro Harada, the conductor, I had the honor of interviewing him earlier this week about the program. The Sorcerer's Apprentice is, of course, famous because it was in Disney's Fantasia. And funnily enough, the movie actually shaped Harada's performance of the work. And we'll hear him in just a second. You know, The Sorcerer's Apprentice by Dukas is, mm-hmm. of course, known for its inclusion in Disney's Fantasia. Mm-hmm. I'm curious for you, when you're conducting this piece, do the images of the film inform how you conduct the piece at all?
2: You know, it's funny that you say that. When my first time experiencing the music is through the 1950s Fantasia with Stokowski conducting with Mickey Mouse as the magician. Mm-hmm. And that imagery is so stuck in my head that every moment of the music, I could really picture that moment. I saw that movie countless times growing up. So it's hard to avoid that. And then I have also, throughout my career, conducted concerts where they show the Fantasia, the movie, and with the live orchestra performing. And I've done that multiple times. So it's stuck in my DNA. I think it's a good imagery to have because it's very picturesque. I think Walt Disney did a fantastic job putting the music of Dukas into the storyline of Mickey Mouse, you know, fighting, being the Sorcerer's Apprentice, and the broom, you know, that keeps multiplying like crazy.

0: You know, Isabel, whenever I'm weeding in my garden and I, you know, there's just those terrible weeds that just go everywhere. I always think of all of those brooms
1: really
0: splitting up. You know, when Mickey Mouse takes the axe to them and then each piece becomes its own broom, I often feel like that's what's happening when I'm...
1: It's like the Greek monster, Hydra.
0: Yes, yes, exactly. So we all have these various associations with the music of Paul Dukas. We heard tonight's conductor, Kaitaro Harada, talking about how imprinted on him the Disney Fantasia version of The Sorcerer's Apprentice is. It'll be interesting to hear how that comes out in tonight's performance with the World Youth Symphony Orchestra. Isabel, I understand that you actually just watched Fantasia for the first time this week after.
1: Yeah.
0: So a portion of your life experience has now been filled in. What did you think seeing it?
1: Oh my gosh.
0: For the first time. I mean, as a grown up too, it's, you know, I recently watched it with my 6-year old who was like, okay, but to watch it as an adult has to be just an interesting experience.
1: You know, I grew up hearing references to Fantasia. I've heard of pieces that were featured in Fantasia and that were famous for being included in Fantasia, but I've never actually seen the source material. And I was so pleasantly surprised when I watched it because of how educational it was, I think, because you have the narrator talking about sort of the difference between programmatic and absolute music in the beginning. And these are terms you encounter in like a music history lesson, you know. And I also love that the entire film sort of mirrors how you would experience an actual live concert. Like there's an intermission in the middle. There are breaks between pieces where the narrator introduces, you know, what you're going to hear. And even some, you know, it's just very fun seeing the animation, of course, coming to life. And I believe we're actually going to have a similar format
0: tonight.
1: Yes, I was
0: just thinking that. Yeah. Because Kaitaro Harada is planning to speak in between each piece tonight. And gosh, all four pieces on tonight's program are so... Any one by themselves is very exciting, but to put all four together, it's just going to be a really dazzling program tonight.
1: It's very evocative, and especially The Sorcerer's Apprentice. It's, I think there is, like, you can hear the plot through the music. I think there is no doubt that the animators, I think, got every beat right in the movie when they were timing all the animations to the music, and you can just hear all the chaos at the end. Yeah, very, very visually evocative. That's what I really appreciate about Dukas' compositional style here, too.
0: So no pressure for Kaitaro Harada tonight, but if he's going to be channeling Leopold Stokowski here. Well, I think he'd have to be shrouded in silhouette, I believe.
1: Oh,
0: and then
1: yeah.
0: Deems Taylor, the ghost of Deems Taylor would come and provide the narration for all of this. Well, we want to hear from you during tonight's broadcast here on Classical IPR. Do you have questions about the concert or what you're hearing? Send us a text. That number is 833-490-4718, 833-490-4718. Send us your questions or your thoughts about tonight's program, and let's listen to some more music from the archives now, shall we? Another very evocative piece.
1: Yes.
0: the overture to The Force of Destiny by Giuseppe Verdi. This is the World Youth Symphony Orchestra, recorded in the summer of 1999. The conductor that week was Jung Ho Park.

0: Symphony Orchestra, conducted by Jung Ho Park. In The Force of Destiny, La Forza del Destino, the overture to that opera by Giuseppe Verdi. Good evening. You're listening to Classical IPR, Interlochen Public Radio. I'm Amanda Sewell here with Isabel Lee, and we have such an exciting World Youth Symphony program lined up for you tonight. Four pieces, all very colorful. You can hear the percussionists warming up on stage right now. And we should mention, actually, we're back in Kresge Auditorium this week. Last week, the performances moved indoors to Coruscant Auditorium because of all the wildfire smoke, but we're back in Kresge. I don't know, there was something special about being in Coruscant, though.
1: Yeah, I was in Coruscant for the performances. I think the acoustics are very, very good. Yeah.
0: I mean, if you come to camp, you want to play on Kresge, you know, you want to sit on that stage under the words that say dedicated to the promotion of world friendship through the universal language of the arts and looking out on Green Lake and everything. But, you know, as the consolation prize of moving inside to Coruscant, it's not too bad.
1: Yeah.
0: I think
1: our recording of it will sound pretty good.
0: Yes. Well, speaking of recordings, now, I'll tell you, Isabel, this recording, it doesn't sound so good, but it's from 1940.
1: Yeah.
0: So, because on tonight's program is Alexander Borodin's Polotsian Dances from his opera Prince Igor. Now, this piece has been performed at Interlochen many, many, many, many years. This recording's from 1940.
1: Uh-huh.
0: Joe Matty himself conducting what was then called the National High School Symphony Orchestra. Let's listen to it a little bit.

0: pretty brisk tempo that Dr. Maddie is taking there.
1: Yeah, we'll see what Harada does tonight.
0: Yeah, so that is from 1940. Interlaken's founder, Joe Maddie, conducting what was then called the National High School Orchestra in the Palazzian Dances. The same piece we'll hear on tonight's program. However, this concert we're hearing, Isabel, did not happen in Kresge. Kresge didn't open until later in the 40s, so this would have been in the Interlaken Bowl.
1: Wow.
0: Still, not too bad. And the burning question everyone has about this piece, Palavtsian or Palavetsian dances?
1: That was a question of mine when I interviewed Harada earlier this week. I said Palavtsian, and he was like, it's Palavetsian. I've seen it spelled both ways.
0: It's both. They're both right. They're both totally acceptable. I think Palavtsian is slightly more right, but they're both totally acceptable. And I've got like the whole linguistic reason why
1: in front of me.
0: Are you ready? Okay.
1: Yes.
0: So this is, these Palavtsian dances are from a scene in the opera Prince Igor depicting the Chumans, a nomadic group of people from Central Asia, who are also referred to as the Palavtsi in Old Slavic literature. And so either Palavtsian or Palavetsian, basically that... It reflects different sort of anglicized spellings from different Russian sources. Basically, however, it was transliterated from Russian. It might be Palavtsian. It might be Palavetsian. Palavtsian is kind of most common in current English historical musicological texts. So I'm going to go with that one. But Palavetsian is an older variant. And in fact, the score that I'm looking at that I checked out from our own library here, published in 1933, calls them the Palavetsian dances.
1: Interesting.
0: So they're both right.
1: Which one would you say?
0: I'm going to say Palavtsian tonight. But I think, you know, either one is okay.
1: Yeah.
0: I don't think we're going to get in trouble for using either one of those. Well, you're listening to Interlaken Public Radio, the World Youth Symphony Orchestra, live broadcast. Concert starting in about 7 minutes here on Classical IPR.
1: And we want to hear all of your impressions and thoughts during tonight's broadcast. 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The number once again is 833-490-4718.
0: Isabel, I have a text from a listener that says that 1940 recording sounded way better than I expected.
1: That's fair enough.
0: I think the clarinetist might have been sitting like right next to the horn when they were recording it. But you know, that's what you did back then to get the best quality. So Kaitaro Harada is an alum. He went to Interlaken a few years ago. And
1: a few years ago being like
0: 20.
1: Yeah.
0: 25?
1: When I talked to him, when I first spoke to him earlier last week at this point, he said that this was his first time back since 2004. So 22 years.
0: Oh my gosh.
1: And it was very nostalgic for him, I'm sure. And on his Instagram, he was posting photos of him going around campus and seeing all the sights too.
0: Yeah, he wouldn't have had that phone or that Wi-Fi or anything
1: in 2004. So, that's right.
0: Well, let's hear, you two talked about how Interlaken shaped him and how he hopes to impact the students this week, because he actually knows what it's like to be here. So let's hear what he had to say.
2: Interlaken for me was everything that I am today. I came from Tokyo, Japan to come to the academy. My junior year and senior year, I came to the camp 2 years. And here is where I learned about the beauty of making music, the art of really focusing on honing your craft. You're surrounded by the best of the best of your age group. And they inspire you. They make you work harder. You know, a lot of people who come to Interlaken, they're usually the best musician or best artist or best writer or best whatever they are at their hometown and they come here and they're like, oh my gosh, everyone's so much better than me. And it's great to be not the top. It's great to be inspired by everyone and they challenge you. That's how I felt here. The friends that I made here when I was a young student, they're everywhere. They're colleagues of mine around the world. And it's the memories that I made here that really shaped who I am as a musician, as a conductor. I started conducting when I was at camp. I took the conducting lesson. My conducting teacher from that lesson still teaches at Interlaken. I haven't seen him yet, Mr. Kaufman. But here is where I really was held a baton, made music in front of a large ensemble, and then I thought, okay, this is what I was born to do. This is what I need to be doing. It really shaped everything about my life and what I do today. So I want to be able to share my journey as a musician to the young artists that are here this summer. I want them to know that it's not all just very easy, you know, to have a career in music. Not everyone needs to have a career in music, but I want them to be able to understand that they are so fortunate to have the language of music that they are able to do. It's magical language to be able to communicate with all kinds of people, colleagues that are musicians, and also the audience that are hearing their music. It's such a wonderful power that they have, and I want them to be able to exercise all of the magic that they have and enjoy making music together.
0: He said magic a lot. That's conductor Kaitaro Harada, who is leading the World Youth Symphony Orchestra. So this is his first time back since 2004.
1: Yes.
0: And so is this his first time conducting? Why so then? It must be. Unless he did it maybe as a student.
1: Certainly in his professional career, probably.
0: Found his calling. And we should say he'll be back multiple times in the next couple of years with the Interlaken Centennial celebrations. There are major musical celebrations planned over the next couple of years. And I know he is on tap to conduct some of those. There's like an all-star collage coming at some point as well. I think either next summer or in the summer of 2028,
1: 100th. I think that really speaks to the impact of Interlaken as a whole. Ooh, you can hear some Dukkah back there.
0: It's so exciting.
1: You know, in the full interview that you can see online at classicalipr.org, actually you can hear online at classicalipr.org, he was roommates with Christian Machelar at Tanglewood, and that's how they met. And that's how he got connected to the YSO this year. Crazy.
0: It's hard to imagine. I think back on the roommates that I've had, and I mean, I've had some wonderful roommates, you know, but I don't think I've grown, you know, a professional relationship with any of those roommates in the way that I've heard happen with people who went to Interlaken. Those connections.
1: Yes.
0: Well, Isabel, we're looking at tonight's YSO program. Is there one of these four pieces you're most excited about hearing? I mean, The Sorcerer's Apprentice and the Palacian Dances, like you and I could just sing those in their entirety if we had to. But I bet they'll be familiar to our listening audience.
1: I'm very excited about the first piece, actually, Utage, because I've never heard it. And based on Harada's description, there are, you know, dance-like tunes in there that are based on, I think, dances in the summer in Japan. And so it'll be very exciting to hear those cultural references. And certainly the Montgomery Variations as sort of like a musical history of the United States, in a sense. It's very American.
0: Yeah, I know the music of Margaret Bonds through her piano pieces and through her arrangements of spirituals. She's done a lot of spirituals and art song. The Montgomery Variations that we're going to hear tonight is one of the very few orchestral pieces that she composed, but it's got spirituals infused throughout. So I'm really excited to hear the musical language of Margaret Bonds that I know through the piano works and through art song and spirituals, but coming out in a symphonic form. Mm-hmm. Looking forward to that.
1: That's right. Concert's about to start, I believe. It's 7:30.
0: Yeah, we want to hear from you during the broadcast tonight. If you have questions or thoughts about what you're hearing, send us your questions, your thoughts in a text at 833-490-4718. That's 833-490-4718. World Youth Symphony Orchestra on stage in Kresge Auditorium this week. And soon the concertmaster, tonight's concertmaster, Sophia Fong from Canada, will be coming out to tune the orchestra. Isabel, we got to know five of these brass players on stage this week, a brass quintet.
1: That's great.
0: The Daisy Quintet. Those five fellows came and joined us in Studio A. You can find that on our website at classicalipr.org. What's interesting is that those five brass players we welcomed to Studio A this week, they had just wrapped up playing as a quintet in the first 3 weeks of camp. Mm. So their time as a quintet together is done. So that was their final performance for us when they recorded in Studio A.
1: Oh, that's exciting.
0: They
1: for them.
0: They're still playing together in YSO. I mean, I'm sure they have formed lifelong bonds
1: right
0: already. But yeah, those five brass players, we'll see them on stage tonight. At least one of them is already coming to Interlochen Arts Academy in the fall. Another one was working on his application.
1: Oh, wonderful.
0: Dr. Lauren Hunt, chair of brass, was giving him a friendly nudge to get that application in. So he's not listening right now, so we won't nudge him. He's kind of busy on stage there. Lights are down. Pre-concert announcement about to play here in Kresge Auditorium. And here comes tonight's concertmaster, Sophia Fong from Canada. She bows to the audience. She's going to lead her colleagues in tuning tonight. Four pieces on tonight's program. It'll open with Utage by Natsumi Yamamoto, followed by The Sorcerer's Apprentice by Paul Dukas, then The Montgomery Variations by Margaret Bonds, and last but not least, Alexander Borodin's Polovtsian Dances from the opera Prince Igor. I believe Maestro Kaitaro Harada is going to make remarks in between some of the pieces to give you a sense of what's coming up. I'm trying to save all four bassoons are on stage right now. We'll need all four of them for Sorcerer's Apprentice. Not sure how many bassoons are called for here in the opening piece by Natsumi Yamamoto. And here he comes. Maestro Kaitaro Harada takes the podium, bows to the audience. This is Utage by Natsumi Yamamoto.

0: dance was clapping along.
1: They're swaying to the music.
2: Thank you so much for being here. My name is Keitaro Harada, and I am the guest conductor for this week. But please give a big round of applause to the World Youth Symphony Orchestra one more time. The piece that you just heard is called Utage by Yamamoto Natsumi, who's a composer student of mine. This performance that you just heard was the U.S. premiere of this work, and she had edited and reconstructed the entire piece just for YSO to be performed today. So this is, you're hearing the new version for the first time. I didn't know what the students were gonna do in the last 20 seconds of the piece, but clearly they have all kinds of personalities. I saw them dancing on the chairs, you know. It was lovely. This is the energy of Interlock, and as an academy student, as a camper, you know, this is a special place for me, and I wanted to start this particular concert with just the fun that all of you are having and what Interlock provides. This concert tonight is all about dance. We just heard a lot of Japanese folk dances, and you're going to be hearing a lot of different dances from different culture. But the next piece that we're performing is called The Montgomery Variations by Margaret Bonds, which is a really, really wonderful work that was first composed back in the 60s, but it was silenced and was not performed at all until recently rediscovered. And so I hope you enjoy this piece. It's really beautiful, and is it Bonds? It's Bonds, right? No. Sorry, it's not Bonds at all. Sorry. I scared everyone. I heard Shatters. Oh, we're doing Deconics. Sorry. My mind was already on Bonds. We're doing Deca, which needs no explanation because you'll recognize the epic, epic bassoon solo. So hope you enjoy Sorcerer's Apprentice. Sorry about that.
0: I suppose after everybody being up and out of their seats, they should probably tune again here before they go into the Sorcerer's Apprentice. And now for something completely different, as they say. You're hearing the World Youth Symphony Orchestra live on Classical IPR.

0: The Sorcerer's Apprentice by Paul Dukas, performed by the World Youth Symphony Orchestra. And no surprise, the bassoons are the first section invited to stand by conductor Kaitaro Harada. I'm Amanda Sewell here with Isabel Lee for this live broadcast of Interlaken's World Youth Symphony Orchestra on stage at Kresge Auditorium.
1: We're already getting a lot of applause, and it's only the second piece of tonight's program.
0: Isabel, you and I were both chuckling at the contrabassoonist, Paul Brown, who I think had the best time of his entire life tonight playing that marvelous contrabassoon solo in The Sorcerer's Apprentice that we just heard. But that's got to be like the peak accomplishment for a contrabassoonist, getting to play that. Musicians making a few adjustments now. Might not surprise you that the late 19th century romantic Sorcerer's Apprentice has slightly different instrumentation.
2: The next piece that you're about to hear is the Montgomery Variations by Margaret Bonds. This is a work that is probably, for most of you, you're hearing it for the first time because of the nature of the composition. This was a black composer back in the 60s. Her music was silenced back then. And then recently, with the movement of bringing more composers of color to be present, Margaret Bonds has been sort of one of the key composers, just like Florentine Price, and her music to be performed on the concert stage. This particular piece that you're about to hear is about hope. She discusses the reality of segregation and racism in this music, and through each of the movements are probably written in your program notes. She finds struggle, she finds reality, she finds honesty, and then through the life of Montgomery, Alabama, she finds hope and peace and wants to share that love of unity and hope to everyone that is listening. And it's one of the most beautiful melodies you'll hear towards the end, and I hope that it brings some kind of love and hope and just happiness through the sounds and the harmonies and the melodies that you hear the Weisel play. I hope you enjoy this music.

on Classical IPR. This is Interlochen Public Radio.